0: is set to face social media restrictions. European Commission President Ursula von der Leyen has outlined the plan, which will seek to prevent children under the age of 13 from accessing some social media platforms, while there'll be no personal accounts for under 15s. She says the question is not whether children should have access to social media, but rather whether social media platforms should have access to children.
1: Young Europeans now spend 4 to 6 hours a day on screens. For years, platforms have denied the harm they created. They have tried to avoid prescriptive rules and set rules at their own pace. We're changing that with the Kids Act. That means that safety will come first.
0: The measure follows similar restrictions for young people in Australia, the UK, China, India and Turkey. Firefighters have been forced to stand and watch as a high-voltage substation in Sydney burnt early this morning. A coil system at the Mason Park switching station burst into flames just after 2 a.m. Ausgrid says the danger of burning equipment kept firefighters sidelined. The fire burned out under controlled conditions. The cause of the blaze is not yet known, with investigations to begin once the site is deemed safe to access. As bogong moths begin their journey across Australia toward the alpine regions, Australians are being asked to help track the endangered moths. Zoos Victoria says citizen scientists are encouraged to take a photo and log the location of the bogong moth with its moth tracker. It says they will likely be sighted from southern Queensland, central New South Wales and western Victoria, but warned due to plummeting numbers, pygmy possums are missing out on their primary food source. Logging sightings of the moths can help scientists track their migration and protect their future. Turning to sports, Socceroos coach Tony Popovic has named 7 uncapped players in his 26-player squad for the upcoming matches against Brazil. 16 players who took part in the World Cup earlier this year have retained their spots. Australia will face Brazil in Brisbane and Townsville later this month.
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Be part of the action right here in Griffith and beyond. 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
1: National Radio News.
2: Hello, I'm Shannon Kirkwood. Mortgage holders are being warned a fourth interest rate rise may be on the way this month. Reserve Bank Governor Michelle Bullock has provided an update to a Parliamentary Economics Committee today. She says the concern at the last board meeting that inflation would be higher than hoped appears to be materialising. She also says the ongoing Middle East conflict is not helping the situation.
3: We've still got a bit of excess demand, and now we've got this extra impetus from a prolonged Middle East conflict, and that is putting pressure on prices in Australia.
2: The RBA board is meeting on September the 28th and 29th, when a decision will be made on the cash rate, which currently sits at 4.35%. Groups from across various sectors have united to call for a national migration summit in response to competing migration announcements. Laura Devoy has the details.
4: The alliance includes small business, social service, multicultural, regional and migration organisations. Yesterday, Home Affairs Minister Tony Burke outlined plans to cut temporary migration and other measures to reduce the humanitarian intake. It follows One Nation's plan to slash immigration. The message from the alliance: bring together governments, business, unions, community organisations, researchers, migration experts and multicultural leaders to help shape a long-term evidence-based roadmap for the nation's migration system. The Alliance says the issue is too important for Australia's prosperity to not get it right.
2: Workplaces will be provided some guidance on the adoption of artificial intelligence. The federal government is meeting with the executives of several companies today to work on a best practice guidance for AI in the workplace. Restrictions on smart glasses, workplace protections and online safety will be on the agenda. The government is considering a world-leading ban on smart glasses in its offices and service centres. Indigenous South Sydney Rabbitohs players are preparing to launch the final phase of a gambling harm campaign. Latrell Mitchell, Cody Walker, David Fifita and Talis Duncan are fronting the campaign, which was launched in August, in response to research which found Aboriginal people in New South Wales experience at-risk gambling at almost three times the rate of the general population. The Our Mob, Our Media, Our Message social media campaign is aimed at Aboriginal young people, acting on advice from Aboriginal stakeholders and organisations on the importance of raising awareness about gambling harm among Aboriginal youth. Some Canadians have

0: welcomed the European Union's ambition for Canada to become its first associate member. The status, which doesn't exist just yet, would mean closer regulatory alignment and participation in some EU programs. The BBC has spoken to a number of Canadians following the announcement.
1: I like the idea of having some sort of formal relationship with the EU, whatever, you know, associate member might look like in practice.
2: Not only does it make more sense to associate closely with Europe, it's a place that I would rather be associating with given the way things are these days. So
3: it's great to develop trade relationships with other countries and other parts of the world. I think that they would love to have our products if we were able to deliver them.
0: Potential industrial action may impact the school holiday plans for some families. Qantas is attempting to prevent the Transport Workers Union from moving ahead with the planned 24-hour strike action on Thursday. It relates to Qantas Link flights out of Sydney and freight services. Around 650 employees are planning to be part of the industrial action. The airline says it has contingency plans should the action go ahead. Turning to sport now in cricket, Kiwi Lachie Ferguson is coming back to the Big Bash. The 35-year-old has signed with the Sydney Thunder. He played six games for the club in 2024-25 and has committed to the full upcoming season, including finals.
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0: You know what I was thinking?
1: I really don't think that the animal cracker qualifies as a cracker. Well, because it's sweet, which to me suggests cookie, and, you know, maybe putting cheese on something is sort of the defining characteristic of what makes a cracker a cracker. I got like a little Animal Cracker Discovery Channel thing.
2: Watch the gazelle as he grazes through the open plains. Now look, it's the cheetah approaches. Watch as he stalks his prey. Now the gazelle's a little spooked, and he could head north to the mountainous peaks above. Could go south.
0: The gazelle now faces man's most perilous question. North or south? Way down. Tune in next week.
3: Baby, do you think it's possible that anyone else in the world is doing this very same thing at this very same moment?
0: So, otherwise, what the hell are we trying to say?

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1: Fellas, I'm ready to get up and do my thing. I want to get into it, man, you know. Like a sex machine, man. 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Can I count it off? One, two, three.

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1: National Radio News.
2: Hello, I'm Shannon Kirkwood. The Reserve Bank Governor says Australians should be prepared for extended higher fuel costs and even another rate rise. Michelle Bullock has appeared before a Parliamentary Economics Committee hearing today. She says inflation remains too high and the RBA will be doing what it can to make sure it does not become embedded into price and wage setting decisions.
3: I recognise that higher interest rates are difficult for Australians with mortgages who are also facing cost of living pressures. But reducing inflation is essential. High inflation hurts all Australians, and it is especially tough on people with lower incomes and those in vulnerable financial positions.
2: The RBA board is meeting on September the 28th and 29th when a decision will be made on the cash rate, which currently sits at 4.35%. The Tiwi Land Council has spoken out against the decision to extend compulsory income management. The scheme sees part of the Centrelink payments of 30,000 people in the top end compulsorily quarantined for essential items. The Albanese government says it has honoured its election promise to abolish the cashless debit card attached to the scheme, but the separate basics card remains in place. Interim CEO of the Tiwi Land Council, Brenton Toy, has told the hearing today Tiwi people want autonomy and they're asking to be given the option not to participate.
4: We feel that it's a racist policy that targets Aboriginal people, whether it does or not, if that's what it feels like. And our view is that if it's good for us, it should be good for everybody, and that's certainly not the case.
2: The National Farmers Federation is joining calls for an urgent briefing from the federal government on its migration reform plan. Home Affairs Minister Tony Burke detailed the plan yesterday. It includes a cut to temporary migration, changes for working holiday makers, and measures to reduce the humanitarian intake. The NFF is questioning how changes affecting working holiday makers will help ease housing pressure. It says backpackers are doing harvest in regional Australia and not the cause of housing shortages in the capital cities. The NFF says it's concerned control numbers, imposing caps and running ballots may not support farmers at all. Five women's wear stores are closing just days after an Australian fashion retailer went into voluntary administration. Sydney-based fashion business Q Clothing Co., which operates women's labels Q and Veronica Main, was founded in 1968. Now, four standalone Q stores and one Veronica Main store will shut down as administrators attempt to find a buyer for the struggling business. The Prime Minister is travelling to the United States today for a week-long visit. Anthony Albanese will meet with the Executive Chairman of Apple's Board of Directors, Tim Cook, to discuss the company's new parental controls for children. He'll then lead Australia's delegation at the United Nations General Assembly High-Level Week in New York. And the late Dolly Parton has posthumously accepted a Lifetime Achievement Award at the Americana Honours and Awards Ceremony. The country music star died in August, aged 80, after

0: a brief battle with cancer. Addressing the crowd, she shared her love of roots music, now called Americana music.
1: Looking back at it all, I see this era of my career as a musical renaissance of sorts. And I want to thank everybody at the AMA for recognizing me with this award.
0: Turning to sport, the Sydney Swans and Fremantle will meet at the SCG tonight in the first of the AFL's preliminary finals. The Swans have lost skipper Callum Mills and Harry Cunningham to injury. Lewis Mellican and Justin McInerney have been recalled. No changes for the Dockers. The second prelim between Hawthorn and Brisbane will take place at the MCG tomorrow.
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she came to see him one last time. Oh, and we all wondered if she would. And it kept running through my mind. This time, he's over her for good.

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1: National Radio News.
2: Hello, I'm Alyssa Delves. Australia could soon ban smart glasses from public service offices in a world-first measure being considered by the federal government to protect against abuse of artificial intelligence. Smart glasses are wearable computers built into traditional eyewear that include tiny speakers, microphones, a camera, and some even house a small display that sits in the wearer's field of view. Researcher of emerging technologies, Melissa Stilinovic, spoke to the ABC and says the plan is a great step forward.
3: And can be an influence to other sectors and businesses. But we do need to remember that the harms that are emerging from smart glasses are happening on the streets, in private spaces, semi-private spaces, beaches, while we go about our day. And so we need to act fast to eradicate these types of harms that are emerging out in the wild.
2: It comes as the Prime Minister heads to the United States today for key talks on international measures to prevent online harms, while Public Service Minister Katie Gallagher leads efforts to ban or limit the use of glasses capable of recording in government departments. Indigenous leaders and ministers are expected to meet to discuss the child safety crisis. The Australian is reporting Indigenous Australians Minister Malindiri McCarthy will announce a roundtable will be held in Perth next week. It follows a number of reports of abuse, neglect and violence in Western Australia. The WA Child Protection Minister travelled to Port Hedland this week in response to one of the reports disputing 15 children were left unsupervised in squalid conditions. Arming Northern Territory paramedics with pepper spray won't prevent attacks on them from taking place. Adam Evans from NIRS News explains.
4: That's the message from NT Shadow Health Minister Chansey Paik, who says giving paramedics pepper spray won't fix the real problem. He says the government needs to understand what's driving violence against ambulance crews. The NT government has suggested that paramedics carry pepper spray following 88 serious violent attacks on crews this year. Mr. Paik wants alternative approaches considered, including Aboriginal community police or liaison officers riding along with ambulance crews.
2: An Australian Border Force technical outage has been determined as the reason behind major delays this morning for international passengers at major airports across the country. Travellers were held up at Sydney, Melbourne and Brisbane airports with the issue affecting both outbound and inbound passengers, but it was resolved by 11 a.m. The ABF has launched an investigation into the cause of the outage. It comes as possible planned industrial action by the Transport Workers Union could impact school holiday travel for some families. Qantas is attempting to prevent the planned 24-hour strike next Thursday relating to QantasLink flights out of Sydney and freight services. Around 650 employees are planning to be part of the industrial action, but the airline says it has contingency plans if it goes ahead. And citizen scientists are being asked to help track endangered bogong moths. Shannon Kirkwood has more.
5: From spring, bogong moths begin the journey across Australia toward the alpine regions. Zoos Australia says citizen scientists are encouraged to take a photo and log the location of the bogong moth with its moth tracker. It says they will likely be sighted from southern Queensland, central New South Wales and western Victoria, but they're warning due to plummeting numbers, pygmy possums are missing out on their primary food source. Logging sightings of the moths can help scientists track their migration and protect their future.
2: And turning to sport, in cricket, Australia will face Zimbabwe in the second of three one-day international matches in Harare.

0: Murray this afternoon. Australia won the first match by 59 runs earlier this week.
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2: Hello, I'm Alyssa Delfs. Four people, including a 16-year-old boy, are being extradited interstate after being linked to a gun allegedly used in the fatal shooting of a university student. Marco Tapia was killed as the unintended target of a break-in shooting in Sydney's southwest on September 1. Detective Acting Superintendent Brad Abdi says a firearm found in the family home where Mr. Tapia was killed had been allegedly linked to the group who travelled from Melbourne to Sydney on August 30.
3: During initial inquiries, detectives identified four people had travelled from Victoria to carry out these criminal offences. On Wednesday, the 9th of September, detectives executed crime scene warrants at a homes in Lanier and Campbelltown. It will be alleged that these groups stayed and used these premises during those times.
2: Overseas, the White House has approved visas for top Iranian officials, including the President and Foreign Minister, to attend next week's United Nations General Assembly meeting in New York. The move comes as the two countries remain locked in a stalemated war, with the US State Department announcing overnight that it had approved visas for Iran's core delegation, along with essential staffers, to participate in the UN meetings. Currently, there's no sign that agreements to reopen the Strait of Hormuz or talks on Iran's nuclear program are close. Overnight, President Donald Trump told Axios that he has a big decision coming up on whether to go in and annihilate the Iranian regime or not. For the first time since the start of the invasion of Ukraine, the people of Russia will vote in a parliamentary election. Experts say this weekend's vote will have few political surprises, with the parliament staunchly led by United Russia and MPs loyal to current President Vladimir Putin. Back home, new resource opportunities have been identified in a vast exploration project. Shannon Kirkwood reports.
4: Geoscience Australia has released the findings from the first deep dive study across an underexplored region of southeastern Australia. The project is part of the federal government's 35-year Resourcing Australia's Prosperity Initiative. The investigations have developed the understanding of the geology and groundwater systems across more than 300,000 kilometres of South Australia, Tasmania, Victoria and New South Wales. The project has delivered newly defined exploration corridors for copper, gold and critical minerals, along with groundwater resources in the Murray-Darling Basin and beyond. The findings provide a deeper understanding of the region and will help to better manage its resources.
2: A new exhibition on radical computing is coming to National Communications Museum in Victoria tomorrow. It all started with a Sega computer rescued from a demolition site in 1984. Designer Mel Huang Buntine's collection of vintage IT grew from there, expanding since 2018. The computer collection will make up the display, exploring how smaller machines democratised computers for creative projects. And a Tasmanian devil who escaped from her enclosure on the Gold Coast earlier this year has returned to her habitat. Mary absconded from Paradise Country in June and spent 2 weeks on the run before she was found less than 2 kilometres from the park. After spending nearly 3 months in recovery, Mary has today graduated to her outdoor enclosure. And turning to sport, the Sydney Swans and Fremantle will meet at the SCG tonight in the first of the AFL's preliminary finals. The Swans have lost skipper Callum Mills and Harry Cunningham to injury. No changes for the Dockers. The second prelim between Hawthorn and Brisbane will take place at the MCG tomorrow.
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2: Good afternoon, I'm Melissa Delfs. A wide range of sectors are uniting to call for a national migration summit in response to migration announcements. 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
3: The alliance includes small business, social service, multicultural, regional and migration organisations. Yesterday, Home Affairs Minister Tony Burke outlined plans to cut temporary migration and other measures to reduce the humanitarian intake. It follows One Nation's plan to slash immigration. The message from the alliance: bring together governments, business, unions, community organisations, researchers, migration experts and multicultural leaders to help shape a long-term evidence-based roadmap for the nation's migration system. The alliance says the issue is too important for Australia's prosperity to not get it right.
2: A beach 20 kilometres north of Perth has been closed to the public after a suspected fatal shark attack today. Emergency services were called to Sorrento Beach in response to the possible fatality. There's reports a man was swimming about 50 metres from the shore when the incident occurred and he remains missing. Water police and the air wing are in attendance, searching land, sea and sky for the man. Queensland's police union is calling for the definition of victim of domestic violence to be changed. The push comes in a bid to reduce the paperwork for officers dealing with DV callouts. General President Shane Pryor says the union wants domestic violence to only apply to people in a romantic partnership. If approved, for example, the definition would not include violence by adult children against their parents. And if you or someone you know needs help, you can call the National Domestic, Family and Sexual Violence Hotline 1800 RESPECT on 1800 737 732. Residents of the Top End are being warned to be wary amid another day of very high fire danger. It follows a series of breakaway blazes, with the region's woodlands carrying high fuel loads after a big wet season. Recent blazes from the outskirts of Darwin in the Northern Territory, south to the outback town of Katherine, have kept firefighters busy amid high temperatures and strong winds. And in entertainment news, for the first time in 23 years, Madonna will perform at the MTV Video Music Awards. The 68-year-old, who has 11 nominations at the ceremony, will open the show in Los Angeles on September 27 in what will be her first performance at the ceremony since 2003. Madonna has won 19 MTV Awards in total, while her performance of Like a Virgin during the inaugural ceremony in 1984 is considered to be a groundbreaking moment in pop culture history. Here's a snippet. And taking a look at sport, the shortest player in the AFL, Isaiah Dudley, could be a big factor in tonight's AFL preliminary final between the Fremantle Dockers and the Sydney Swans. He's among three Indigenous players lining up for the Dockers tonight at the SCG. NIRS AFL commentator and three-time AFL Premiership winner Chris Johnson says Dudley can change a game.
4: He's added a real sort of spark to their forward line. His pressure that he puts on the defenders that bring it out of the ball, but he gets on the end of a lot of goals as well, and he's able to draw free kicks and get in good positions and getting dangerous positions. I think he's a really good type of small forward that you want in your finals forward line.
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5: 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Now, another hour of Griffith's widest variety of music with Retro Rewind. Ooh, ooh, ooh, ooh, yeah, yeah. 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

0: National Child and Community Safety Task Force, an education campaign focused on children and young people in conflict with the law to discourage youth crime, as well as an inquiry into the factors which contribute to youth incarceration in Australia. The Justice Reform Initiative says the report makes it clear the current approach is failing children, taxpayers and communities, and takes an important step toward reform and reducing the number of children in prison.
1: A senior Liberal MP is advocating for Australia to develop AI sovereignty. Speaking at the parliamentary inquiry into AI in Canberra today, Andrew Hastie relayed an interaction between an AI chatbot and one of his constituents from the WA seat of Canning. In the exchange, the bot congratulated a terminally ill patient who confessed to considering ending their life through voluntary assisted dying. Mr. Hastie says it demonstrates how wanting the chatbot was in terms of its ability to uphold the ethical standards of broader human society. This week, big tech companies have voiced warnings that the federal government must slow down its artificial intelligence use and create better security laws. If you or someone you know is in need of help, call Lifeline at 13 11 14. Ducks have dodged the deadly bird flu in Australia so far, but experts say they're shaping up as a possible spreader of the highly contagious strain. In a briefing today, ahead of next week's World Health Organization vaccine composition meeting in the French city of Lyne, avian virus expert Michelle Willey took stock of Australia's ongoing H5 bird flu outbreak. Dr. Willey, an outreach coordinator at Melbourne's WHO Collaborating Centre for Reference and Research on Influenza, says it was impossible to predict how long Australia's first H5 wave could last, but ducks could spread the virus across Australia's interior. Queensland has introduced new laws promising tougher drink and drug driving penalties. Karen Durandy from NIRS News reports.
2: From the 1st of December, drivers caught with methamphetamine, cocaine, MDMA or THC in their saliva will face fines just over $4,800 and lose their licence for at least 2 months. Penalties for combined drink and drug offences will also increase to $5,700 and a loss of licence for 3 months. The new laws also include a 6-month licence suspension for drivers caught travelling more than 40 kilometres an hour over the limit. The state's Transport Minister, Brent Mickleberg, says the changes aim to improve road safety. But Labor MP Bart Mellish says the government is using road safety as a crutch to strip away judicial discretion.
1: And a warm and dry weekend is on the way for most of the country. The Bureau of Meteorology's Jonathan Howe has the forecast.
3: This high-pressure system over eastern Australia will dominate conditions across much of the country. So if you are in the southeast, the east or in the north, you can look forward to a sunny and warm Saturday. This does include for the start of the school holidays for the Northern Territory, Queensland and also down in Victoria.
1: And in sport, in cricket, Australia looks to tie up the series against Zimbabwe in the second of 3 1-day internationals tonight. Cooper Connolly may get a chance in the top order, with Australian Chairman of Selectors George Bailey insisting Connolly is a chance to bat at number 3 in this series.
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0: More of the songs you love on The Local One. You're the voice trying to understand that you are the dancing queen. 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
1: It's astounding. Time is fleeting. Madness takes its toll. But listen closely.
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2: Hello, I'm Alyssa Delfs. There's been continued backlash against comments made by One Nation's leader. On a podcast, Pauline Hanson called First Nations Australians the most primitive race on earth. The comments have been condemned by politicians, with complaints made to the Human Rights Commission. NIRS News spoke with Noongar human rights campaigner Hannah McGlade, who lodged their own complaint.
3: And, you know, I thought, well, where have we come to in Australia now? In 30 years, that's after the case.
2: Complaint.
3: And, you know, I thought, well, where have we come to in Australia now? In 30 years, that's after the case originally.

0: found although youth crime continues to dominate headlines nationwide, the number of children prosecuted by police last year fell 5%. It's a continuing trend, as youth offending has fallen in every state and territory over the past two decades. The stats have prompted a call from committee member Greens Justice spokesman David Shoebridge to other politicians, urging them to consider a more data-driven strategy. Experts are warning that this year's flu season could be late as several jurisdictions record delayed peaks. The Centre for Disease Control says while flu activity has increased later than usual, new cases have slowed in recent weeks, suggesting a national peak may be on the way. Last year, there were more cases than 2026, with over 1,700 people dying from influenza in Australia, the highest on record this century. Professor Patrick Redding from the World Health Organisation explained the phenomenon on to 7 News, saying vaccinations are the key.
1: The vaccination rates being quite low means there's quite a susceptible population out there. The best way that we have to kind of keep people out of hospital and keep people from being really sick with influenza.
0: Citizen scientists are being asked to help track endangered bogong moths. Shannon Kirkwood has more.
2: From spring, bogong moths begin the journey across Australia toward the alpine regions. Zoos Australia says citizen scientists are encouraged to take a photo and log the location of the bogong moth with its moth tracker. It says they will likely be sighted from southern Queensland, central New South Wales and western Victoria. But they're warning due to plummeting numbers, pygmy possums are missing out on their primary food source. Logging sightings of the moths can help scientists track their migration and protect their future.
0: And the late Dolly Parton has posthumously accepted a Lifetime Achievement Award at the Americana Honours and Awards Ceremony. The country music star died in August, aged 80, after a brief battle with cancer. Addressing the crowd, she shared her love of roots music, now called Americana music.
3: Looking back at it all, I see this era of my career as a musical renaissance of sorts. And I want to thank everybody at the AMA for recognizing me with this award.
0: And in sport, the Roosters will welcome back premiership-winning second rower Angus Crichton from injury in time for their finals clash against the Sharks tomorrow night. Crichton has taken 12 weeks to recover from his foot fracture, and while he was named to return last week, he was dropped from the side before kickoff. Roosters coach Trent Robinson says he wasn't ready to go last week due to lingering issues, which he has since overcome.
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Ladies and gents, this is the moment you've waited for. You've been searching in the dark, your sweat soaking through the floor. And buried in your bones, there's an ache that you can't ignore. 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
2: Hello, I'm Alyssa Delfs. The Prime Minister has travelled to the United States today to discuss online safety for children. The trip, which comes ahead of the United Nations General Assembly next week, will see Anthony Albanese visit Apple's headquarters in California to talk safety reforms. At the high-level summit, Mr. Albanese is also expected to promote Australia's commitment to multilateralism and meet international partners. Meantime, the White House has approved visas for top Iranian officials, including the President and Foreign Minister, to attend the UN summit. The move comes as the two countries remain locked in a stalemated war, with the US State Department announcing overnight it had approved visas for Iran's core delegation, along with essential staffers to participate in the UN meetings. It comes as the Strait of Hormuz remains closed. The South Australian government has announced funding to support the $2.4 billion wine industry. It comes as the sector faces challenges with oversupply, lower grape prices, changing demand and rising costs. State Premier Peter Malinauskas says the $108 million packet prices, changing demand and rising costs. State Premier Peter Malinauskas says the $108 million package will help

0: Mission Project. Shannon Kirkwood reports.
1: Geoscience Australia has released the findings from the first deep dive study across an underexplored region of southeastern Australia. The project is part of the federal government's 35-year Resourcing Australia's Prosperity Initiative. The investigations have developed the understanding of the geology and groundwater systems across more than 300,000 kilometres of South Australia, Tasmania, Victoria and New South Wales. The project has delivered newly defined exploration corridors for copper, gold and critical minerals, along with groundwater resources in the Murray-Darling Basin and beyond. The findings provide a deeper understanding of the region and will help to better manage its resources.
0: A warm and dry weekend is on the way for most of the country in time for the school holidays. A high-pressure system will bring sunny conditions to the Northern Territory, Queensland and Victoria. The Bureau of Meteorology's Jonathan Howe has the forecast.
2: Really, the only exception will be a few showers across the west coast of Tasmania and the northeast tropical coast of Queensland. But even then, those showers are gradually easing through the day. Showers also easing across Western Australia. This cold front weakens off to a trough over the southern ocean. And by the evening, we'll see some cooler winds, but showers contract to the far southern coastline. The rest of the country is looking mostly clear and dry as we head into Saturday night. This will continue into Sunday for many people.
0: And taking a look at sport, Australian Alex de Minaur will open the country's Davis Cup tie against Poland, returning home after the US Open. The world number nine will take on Max Kaskanowski in the first clash in Brisbane tomorrow morning.
3: Come an amazing time for me. It's been great to have a couple of weeks here and very excited to play at home.
0: James Duckworth will hit the court later tomorrow for the second game of the day. And in cricket, Kiwi Lachie Ferguson is coming back to the Big Bash. The 35-year-old has signed with the Sydney Thunder. He played six games for the club in 2024-25 and has committed to the full upcoming season, including finals.
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Well, you haven't got a choice. You have to stick around and tune in to Community Radio 95.1. This is the Shed Mix on this Friday, the 18th of September. Oh, my goodness. Hasn't this month just begun to really pick up pace? And we're going to do that and get straight into music. But I do want to do a little bit of a shout out because it's been another busy weekend here in Griffith. And of course, we've just come off the back of the Nancy Bloomer and Oz Butler Memorial Awards. And they happened at the Griffith Regional Theatre this past Sunday. And I just want to do a shout out to all the incredibly talented young artists that performed on Sunday. It was open for an age group of 12 to 18 years. We saw all types of instruments being played and some incredible vocalists. It was a wonderful event, and I think it's wonderful that we keep doing these events. And I just want to do a big shout out to all the talented youth that we have in town. Lots of events, and we'll also be plugging over the next couple of weeks another thing where you are going to see a lot of talented, and I mean talented, and thespians here in our very own region with, of course, the local Grappa production of Pride and Prejudice, which is well and truly in its rehearsal stages. It will be put on at the Griffith Regional Theatre in November, and we'll give you lots of information about that over the upcoming weeks. But you can already get tickets. So if you're a Jane Austen fan and you want to see a Pride and Prejudice, then you get to the Griffith Regional Theatre and you book yourself some tickets. They are already on sale. We've got a great show for you, a little bit of everything, as we do usually on a Friday evening. It's a very eclectic mix of music if you've never tuned in before, but it will keep you entertained, and obviously we'll also let you know bits and pieces that are happening around your community. 6:09, cruising on to 6:10 very shortly. We're going to kick off now with a little bit of Rose and Bruno Mars, APT. Of course, if you're a Bruno Mars fan, don't forget the Romantic Tour is coming to Australia next year. So dates haven't exactly been confirmed, or I'm not up to date with them, but you know, it's been 15 years since Bruno Mars was in the country. So something tells me those tickets are going to sell rather quickly. We'll follow that with a little bit of Flo Rida and David Guetta and some Alicia Keys. You're on 95.1. Stick around. 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
1: Sam, of course, is our first live presenter in tomorrow morning because after the Shed Mix this evening at 9 o'clock, we go to a playlist for a couple of hours and then we cross over to Deadly Beats, our Adelaide counterparts. Then there's an overnight playlist, so something for everyone to keep you rocking throughout this Friday evening, and then Sam's first live presenter in the morning. So he always does a really, really nice mix. Always takes me back because they're all the songs that I grew up with that my dad used to play and I still love them. Anyway, there's something for everyone here at Community Radio. And we've said many a time that if you'd like to be involved, because of course your station does not exist unless people like you come and volunteer. So you don't have to be behind the microphone. If that's not where you're comfortable, you might like to be behind the scenes and just help out with lots of things that are happening. So you can get in touch with us via Facebook or call the station or pop in, have a chat and say, hey, I want to get involved in my community radio station. Speaking of which, just a quick reminder, members meeting tomorrow. That's Saturday the 19th of September, 2MIA FM members meeting at 2 p.m. Now, quick chat, because we keep talking these last couple of weeks. There has been a plethora of events here in Griffith. We have seen multitudes of people from out of town pass through our wonderful town and experience everything that it has to offer. But it does not end there, because coming up very shortly, of course, is Griffith Spring Fest. Now, that runs from the 11th to the 24th of October. There will be so many things. There's street parties, open gardens, garden bus tours, citrus sculptures. There's so many things on that you really do need to pick up one of the booklets. It's a booklet called Griffith Spring Fest. You can't miss it. You'll see them everywhere around town because there are so many events on. You don't want to miss out, and some you do need to book. So if you don't want everyone from out of town booking first and then complaining that you did not get in there, come on, Griffith people. You know about it first, so do something about it. The Cat Empire, the Whitlams, the Church, keeping it Australian here on 95.1. That's what's coming up next.

0: here's the thing. Some lunatic had the clever notion to bring about, 50 drunken sods toward Arthur's Seat. Really sounds great, if you think about it. Of course, you know, we'll be up there, the sun will be rising, if it ever comes up at all. But more importantly, to get to Arthur's Seat, we have to walk for like 2 hours through highly populated bits of Edinburgh where people are sleeping, getting ready to, you know, attack the day on the Monday morning.
1: That is class.
0: And continue making Britain's money. You may not know this, but Scotland is where all Britain's money is. Scotland, richer than England. So, all these people right now of Scotland in Edinburgh, right here, are sleeping comfortably. But even if you're rich, you're not looking forward to going to work on Monday morning. So when you go to sleep Sunday night, you're pissed off. And then, at like 6 o'clock in the morning, there's 100 drunken assholes outside your window playing the trumpet and the banjo, getting ready to climb the hill that's been outside your window all your goddamn life. And you're pissed off. Are we going to meet any of those people?
2: Who am I?
0: I don't know.

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here on the Shed Mix. What a great alternative Aussie rock band. Now, if you do like The Church, they are on tour, would you believe it? They are on tour later this year in November. They're going to be performing 8 shows around all major cities except for Perth. So sorry, Perth, you miss out. You'll have to go to another one. They are performing with the George Ellis Orchestra. So it's kind of these beautiful one-off events. It sounds orchestrated. It sounds like it's going to be amazing. But anyway, if we not lucky enough to get tickets or can't get to any of these major cities, don't worry. If you are a fan, they're going to record the shows, obviously pick their best one, and release it as an album for all of us who probably won't get to these shows. But there's another reason why I played that particular song, The Unguarded Moment, because, and we're going to take you back now, a little bit of nostalgia, just go with me, 1981, yes, it not only was released in 1981, but it was on possibly the first cassette, yes, you heard it, folks, cassette that I ever bought. I was 11 years old and it was called 1981 Rocks On. And I swear to God, this compilation cassette was absolutely amazing. For those of you who remember cassettes, they were a bit of a nightmare and getting that pencil out and trying to, especially if it all fell apart and pulled to pieces. But we could make amazing mixed tapes. It was frustrating sitting there for hours and hoping that the DJ didn't ruin everything by speaking too much as opposed to just playing lots of music. But it was just lots of fun. Anyway, 1981 Rocks On. So I'm going to give you a little bit of a taste what was on that. And if you did grow up as a teenager in the 80s, you probably had that cassette. So some of these songs may, well, sing along. What can I say? Kim Wilde, Rick Springfield, Mondo Rock, Renee Geyer. That's all that's coming up here on 95.1. This is your community station.

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1: And that's just an example of one of the fantastic shows that you will hear on community radio over the weekend. And don't forget Sundays, of course. It's a very multicultural day Sunday with shows from all over our community. It's really something for everyone. So do listen and stay tuned in. But staying tuned in right now, you are going to be listening to a couple more tracks off 1981 Rocks On. I mentioned earlier that it was the very first cassette as an 11-year-old that I bought myself with my own pocket money, and it was just the best mix of everything that 1981 had to offer, and these are just songs from it. Of course, cassettes, the youth of today will never know that pain of just it all unravelling and having to sit there for hours patiently with a pencil just trying to get it all back together. But most of the time, it worked. But anyway, that was one of those great compilation albums. Of course, now they do them all the time. You can still buy compilation albums at the end of every year. I know in Europe they do it always at the end of every summer because, of course, these are the songs that got so much radio play that you wanted to scream every time you heard them by the end of 3-4 months. But it is a great way to remember that year. And I think I've mentioned also on this show, I absolutely love compilation albums from TV series like Grey's Anatomy and things like that, because you get to hear songs that maybe aren't on your Spotify playlist, but you hear something and go, oh, I like that, and then takes you down a rabbit hole. You go find out about another artist, which then sends you on to their influences, etc., etc. This is the beauty of music. We're going to keep it going now. Spandau Ballet, Jimmy and the Boys, Mental as Anything, to take us into our second hour of the Shed Mix. Hope you're having a good Friday night.

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2: Minutes past seven, we have well and truly kicked into our second hour of the Shed Mix here on this Friday evening, the 18th of September, hoping that wherever you are and whoever you are with, you're having a good time. We are going to throw you back in time now, though, and do a little bit of On This Day. Now, this is quite tragic, though. On this day in 1970, Jimi Hendrix is found dead in his basement. He's dead at the age of 27 years. And of course, well, he's remembered throughout history. And of course, his guitar licks will always be remembered. But another thing that ties into the next one I want to feature of 1992 on this day, Cameron Crowe's film Singles hits theatres in the US. And actually, there's a Jimi Hendrix song on single soundtrack. So we will pay a little bit of homage to Jimi Hendrix by playing you a track off that. For those of you who remembers the Singles movie, while at first glance the movie could be seen as an epilogue to all those teen angst films of the 80s. We all love them, but you know, with a cast of offbeat and quirky rebels and they're all outcasts and they move through early adulthood with no less angst than before. But this film quickly proved to be much, much more than a post-adolescent coming-of-age flick. It was an incredible film, and it is still to this day one of my very favourite soundtracks. Of course, it featured Pearl Jam. We'll throw a song in from the album from them, State of Love and Trust. Soundgarden, the songs that appeared on Soundgarden in regards to this CD, and Chris Cornell himself doing solo stuff. I can't find in our system, so I'll just play you a Soundgarden song because they feature heavily on the track, as does Paul Westerberg, as does Smashing Pumpkins, as does Mother Love Bone, or the list goes on and on. It's an absolute epic album. That's 1992, the soundtrack to the movie Singles. We'll kick off with a little bit of Jimmy, though, remembering him.

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1: Something for everyone here on 95.1. We are cruising on to, well, it is 19 minutes past 7 o'clock on this Friday night. Just want to remind everyone, if you haven't been hitting the Art Gallery of Griffith or also the foyer area of the theatre, then you are really missing out, because they are two venues where you can actually not just local artists, but exhibiting artists too, and exhibitions that pass through town and go on to other places. But at the moment, The Shape of Connection by Sharon DeValentin, that is at the Griffith Regional Arts Centre, and that's only until next Sunday, Sunday the 27th of September. So get on down there and see it. And then, of course, there'll be another fabulous thing to see. But if you are interested in Sharon DeValentin's work, and she does great stuff, The Shape of Connection will be running until next week. Now, Griffith Regional Theatre, they always have lots of things on. But I just want to give you a heads up. Next Wednesday, so I won't get a chance to plug this before Wednesday, but Wednesday the 23rd of September at 7:30 p.m. there is Bombshells. Now, this is Joanna Murray-Smith's acclaimed play. It's called Bombshells. And basically, it's a journey from crisis to hilarity via the thoughts of a group of women, all linked by more than just their proximity to the edge. It's already got me. Sounds fun. There's a nervous bride-to-be, an exhausted young mother, a widow with a yearning for the unexpected, a broken-hearted cactus lover, and a feisty teenage talent quest competitor. I mean, with that combination, what can possibly go wrong? It sounds lots and lots of fun. That is happening at the Griffith Regional Theatre next Wednesday, the 23rd of September. And of course, it's one of these great shows that if you are a member, you do get lots of bonuses throughout the year. And this is one of those shows. If you are a member, you can bring a friend for free to Bombshells. So two tickets for the price of one. So get onto that immediately. Hopefully they'll get a good house. I'm looking forward to that one. It sounds like fun. Coming up next here on 95.1, Massive Attack and Tricky, some Ben Lee, The Bad Loves, and then Johnny Diesel, because next weekend Johnny Diesel's in town. I will tell you a little bit about that later on. This is 95.1.

0: Loma.
1: What?
0: Jamaica in Roma. Karma coma.
1: What?
0: Jamaica in Roma. Karma coma.
1: What?
0: Jamaica in Roma.

Diesel here on 95.1. Now, if you are a Diesel fan, next Saturday, the 26th of September, at the Griffith Regional Theatre, 7:30 p.m., there is By Request. Now, this is his latest tour. It's a one-of-a-kind conversation between artist and audience, opening the doors for fans to shape the night. The show will deliver career-spanning, hit-filled evenings powered entirely by audience requests. So basically, there's no two shows that are ever going to be the same because it all depends on what the audience wants to hear. It's an intimate, electric, and completely audience-driven experience. The By Request Tour is a bespoke affair with a guarantee that you're going to get a unique show. And you can ask questions, it's Q&A, it's talking, it's explaining the songs, and you shout out the songs you want to hear. So that is Diesel By Request, one show only, next Saturday, the 26th of September at the Griffith Regional Theatre, 7:30 p.m. Now, speaking of epic and well-known, let's go back just a tad, shall we? On this day in 1993, Meatloaf's hard rock epic Bat Out of Hell 2 reached number one on the UK album chart. Now, this is a feat he would repeat five more times over the course of his career. That is pretty good. And this album, the Bat Out of Hell 2 album, was released 16 years after the artist's first solo album, Bat Out of Hell, which of course sold millions of copies and did extremely well here in Australia. So just in homage to Meatloaf, because he's amazing, we'll just play a classic, All Revved Up with No Place to Go. Follow that with a little bit of Bonnie Tyler, Total Eclipse of the Heart. Because why? Because it's an epic power anthem. But I think I've mentioned this before too. If you do want to giggle, there is a website you can go to. It's called Literal Meanings of Songs. And they've taken this particular song, Total Eclipse of the Heart, because remember how back in the day, not often did film clips really have anything to do with the song, and sometimes they were so bizarre you're just going, what is going on here? Well, this film clip is one of those. So what they do is they impose another person singing the actual things they are seeing in the film clip, and it's very, very funny. So Bonnie Tyler, Total Eclipse of the Heart, that's one of those that just will have you giggling for hours. Peter Gabriel, he's a classic, Shock the Monkey and Kim Carnes with Betty Davis Eyes. Something for everyone here on 95.1. You are tuned into The Shed Mix. I'm with you till 9 o'clock as we cruise on to 20 minutes away from 8.

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1: Just one of the many great programs that you can hear over the weekend here on your community radio station at 2MIA FM. And speaking of Italian, we have come a couple of weeks ago off the back of A Taste of Italy, which was just diabolically great. But if you like cards and traditionally Italian playing cards, then check out your local library. That's Griffith City Library. Now, it's not just books. We always know that they have great events on. They show movies. They have regular things that they do with rhyme time, story times. They do so many things, not only all the new releases, but also playing cards. So you can join Liam from Om Taste. I had the pleasure of hanging out and working with Liam during A Taste of Italy at La Sagra Italiana. Anyway, he's amazing. And if you want to learn to play traditional Italian card games, then you need to get yourself to the library on Wednesday afternoons. Now, they have been going for over 6 weeks. It was a 6 week block, let's say, and they've got a couple to go yet because the last one is on the 30th of September. So I'm assuming next week and the week after. You can still get a couple. Technically, you're meant to book, so let them know how many people. It doesn't cost you anything. And I'm sure if you just turn up and there is room, they will let you play. It goes from 3 till 4 p.m. So you can learn games, much-loved Italian card games like Scopa, Briscola, Scala 40. Oh, they're so much fun. And a few of them I've forgotten. I haven't played since I was a kid. But basically, whether you have Italian heritage, fond memories of family card games, or simply enjoy learning something new, it's a great opportunity to meet people, have some fun, and discover a much-loved part of Italian culture. Seriously, all families play the card games. There's no previous experience necessary. The friendly sessions will take you through the rules, the strategies and traditions of each game, followed by plenty of guided play in small groups. Afternoon tea will also be provided. So last couple of Wednesdays, the last Wednesday is the 30th of September, 3 to 4. Head down to the library. But just want to remind everyone also that next Wednesday, the 23rd of September at 5:30 p.m. at the Griffith City Library, there is a meet and greet. You can meet Fiona MacArthur. This is an author talk with Fiona MacArthur as she discusses her latest feel-good novel, The Featherwood Beekeeper. And obviously, copies of Fiona's book will also be available for sale on that day, and she will sign them for you. But you do have to book, so bookings are essential. So get involved, get in touch with the Griffith City Library. There literally is something for everyone. As we cruise very quickly onto the last and final hour of the Shed Mix. So we're going to go very shortly now with Angus and Julia Stone. They will kick us into the next hour. So will Bad Bunny, a little bit of Betty Ray's, which of course was here for the amazing Triple J One Night Stand event that happened a couple of weeks ago here in Griffith. And then we'll have a little bit of Billie Eilish. Something for everyone. It's 8 o'clock and you are tuned into community radio. This is The Shed Mix with you till 9.
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We had to do a little bit of John Farnham there because, of course, this weekend, that's live this weekend, September the 20th, that's on Sunday, folks, at the Rod Laver Arena. There is a concert, but not just a concert. Like, this is a huge concert. It's a tribute show to John Farnham. There are 120 artists. So artists that are going to be doing renditions and versions of his song. There'll be orchestra, there'll be band. It's huge. It's been completely sold out for like months and months. And all proceeds are going to research head and neck cancer. So it's a great cause, but it's just a wonderful, wonderful event. If you are lucky enough to have gotten some tickets, then have a great time, folks. If you're lucky enough to be near a Hoyts cinema, though, they're also going to be showing it live. So that's another way you can watch it. If you're not in the stadium, just get yourself into a Hoyt cinema. Of course, those tickets are going to be a bit pricey too. Probably more than a normal movie ticket, but much less than the concert, I'm sure. Not sure if there's anything left, but you can try. You can try. Hopefully, they will record the whole thing and then we can all watch it at our leisure later on. We'll see. But anyway, that's happening this weekend. Speaking of weekends, oh my goodness, if you are like me, because usually during Australia's winter, I'm in Europe. I'm enjoying Italy's summer. This year I was on this part of the globe and so I went through a winter. So I am very excited about this weekend because tomorrow they are predicting 27, possibly 28 degrees in regards to our top temperature. And Sunday, people, Sunday, 31, maybe 32 degrees. Probably not hot enough yet to jump into that swimming pool, but we're getting there. We're getting there. So I'm very happy. 20 minutes past eight, you're tuned into the Shed Mix here on Community Radio 95.1. Genesis Owusu coming up next. Of course, they were here a couple of weeks ago with our Triple J's One Night Stand. We'll follow that with a little bit of Lana Del Rey and Olivia Dean. I'm with you till nine.

Let's talk about mental health, Griffith. It's a great play on words. You heard me correct. Let's talk about mental health is an event that's going to be happening next Saturday, the 26th of September, near to City Park. So it's the other park next to the City Park, on the footpath near the sculptures from 11 a.m. till 2 p.m. The cost, absolutely free. You've just got to bring your own chalk. And basically, they'd like you to grab some chalk and join everyone by writing positive and uplifting comments on the walking path. Everyone is welcome. Hashtag let's chalk about mental health. Hashtag killing the stigma. I mean, basically, the aim is to spread messages of hope, support, and positivity, keeping conversations open about mental health. And I think that's a very important aspect to do, especially in a tight-knit community like Griffith. Coming up next, as we cruise onto our very last half hour of the Shed Mix for this evening, this Friday, the 18th of September. We'll throw at you now a little bit of Bon Jovi, some Chappell Roan, Daisy Jones and the Six, Ed Sheeran, and then I'll pop back and say good night.

minutes away from 9 o'clock, and it's time for me to say good night. Have a great one. Hoping that wherever you are, whoever you're with, you're having a good Friday evening. Before I leave you, though, just a quick reminder that we have a members meeting, that is all members of Community Radio 2MIA-FM. We have a meeting tomorrow, Saturday the 19th of September at 2 p.m, so I will catch you all then. If you are out and about this weekend, then do be careful if you tend to burn, because we are having some rising temperatures. Saturday we have an expected top of 27, possibly 28 degrees, and Sunday, oh, that's going to be my fun day, 31 degrees, 32 possibly. So do make sure that you're wearing protection if you're out and about. And just to finish off, Stray Cats, Aussie Crawl. Why? Because we have been featuring the compilation album 1981 Rocks On, which I told you earlier, as an 11-year-old, I bought on cassette. Yes, good old cassette. But I just want to remind everyone, it was a very, very popular Australian release. It came out in August of 1981 and it actually peaked at number 5 in the national album charts. So there you go. Full of cracker tunes. Here's two more of them, Stray Cats, Aussie Crawl, and then we'll round the evening off before the playlist kicks in of The Cruel Sea. It's been fun. It's been a privilege and a pleasure as always. See you next week. Have a great weekend.

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0: Hello all, this is Dave Watkins, all the way from Devon in the southwest of England. You know, where we all drink tea and have funny accents.
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2: One, two. Take your shots in here. You want one? Yeah, yeah, yeah, yeah, yeah, yeah, yeah, yeah, yeah, yeah, yeah, yeah, yeah, yeah, yeah, yeah, yeah, yeah, yeah, yeah, yeah, yeah, yeah, yeah, yeah, yeah, yeah, yeah, yeah, yeah, yeah, yeah, yeah, yeah, yeah, yeah, yeah, yeah, yeah, yeah, yeah, yeah, yeah, yeah, yeah, yeah, yeah, yeah, yeah, yeah, yeah, yeah, yeah, yeah, yeah, yeah, yeah, yeah, yeah, yeah, yeah, yeah, yeah, yeah, yeah, yeah, yeah, yeah, yeah, yeah, yeah, yeah, yeah, yeah, yeah, yeah, yeah, yeah, yeah, yeah, yeah, yeah, yeah, yeah, yeah, yeah, yeah, yeah, yeah, yeah, yeah, yeah, yeah, yeah,

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Good Morning Country, from 5am Monday to Friday on the local one, 95.1 to MIA FM. 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
1: Here she comes. Should I talk to her now? Yes. It's

playing 60 minutes of music this hour. We'd play more, but we don't have the time. 95.1 2MIA FM.

G'day, Steve Norwood here, and this is the First Australian Music Hour, a radio program that celebrates the great music being produced by First Nations artists in this country. I acknowledge the traditional custodians of country throughout Australia, and I recognise the continuing connection to lands, waters and communities. I pay respect to Aboriginal and Torres Strait Islander cultures and to elders past, present and emerging. Always was, always will be Aboriginal land.

program this week with a song from Nancy Bates, Blood Red Moon, which comes from Nancy Bates's Share Your Love album. It's a song that's written in collaboration with Broken Hill musician Amy Volkowski. Nancy Bates, of course, a singer, songwriter, guitarist, a Barkindji woman who's now based in Adelaide. And for about 4 years, from 2013, she toured with Archie Roach, a great, great mentorship for Nancy Bates. She's also worked in the prison system, teaching inmates how to write songs in the Adelaide Women's Prison. That was part of her Songs Inside project. And as if Nancy isn't busy enough doing performing and writing music with women in prison, she's also collected the music award at the Adelaide Fringe Festival for her show Still Talking About a Revolution, based on singer-songwriter Tracy Chapman's work. Nancy Bates, Blood Red Moon. We're going to move across to Western Australia now and have a song from John Bennett, who hails from Bidianga on the Kimberley Coast. This is a song called Peaceful Waters.

That was a song called Salt Water that comes from Jalgani. Jalgani is a Yugambeh language word that means Aboriginal woman. And it's a band that's fronted by Kure Wurrung Bunjalung singer-songwriter Nola Louch, who happens to be the niece of Archie Roach. You're listening to the first Australian Music Hour with Steve Norwood, being broadcast on a couple of different community radio stations and also is available via the Community Radio Network of Australia. We're going to have a song now from a wonderful singer-songwriter, Glenn Scuthorpe. He's just back from a tour of New Zealand, and he'll also be playing at the Malden Folk Festival that's coming up in October. This is Glenn Scuthorpe, Great Beyonder.

That was Emma Donovan with a new song, but it's actually a reworking of a song that was written by Bill Withers in the 1970s, Grandma's Hands. It comes from Emma Donovan's latest release, Take Me to the River, which is a collection of soul and classics from the 70s or thereabouts. Grandma's Hands, a great song. It was also recorded as a duet by Willie Nelson and Mavis Staples. I'm going to have a track now from a blind singer who was named NAIDOC Artist of the Year in Perth. This is a track from Iconics, from her Black on Track album, Here in My Heart.

Second up in that bracket of songs, we had a track from Joe Geyer, renowned musician and visual artist. He's performed with several bands in his time, as well as having a great solo career, notably No Fixed Address, one of my favourite bands. He's a resident in Brisbane, and he's been performing at the Gulwul Big Sound Festival in Fortitude Valley. The track from Joe Geyer, North, South, East and West. And that was followed by formerly Perth-based blues and roots band, the Bartlett Brothers, On My Way Home. We're going to have a track now from another blues and roots band, this time from the Northern Territory, Ugal. They're reported to be the first blues band from the Northern Territory and reputedly the longest running band. Sadly, no longer. This is Ugal, Dear Me.

When you've got art, you've got voice, and with voice comes freedom, and with freedom comes responsibility. And you've got to ask yourself, are you being responsible with your freedom? Agitators and stirrers are a meddling bunch of people who go down to perfectly content levels of society, and so seeds of discontent, thereby shaping a better civilization and humanity, which is why, well, why they're so absolutely necessary. That was Oscar Wilde. I say, when you've got art, you've got voice, and when you've got voice, you've got freedom, and with freedom comes responsibility, and you've got

That was the multi-talented Richard Frankland with a song called Lawbreaker. It comes from Richard Frankland's latest release, an album called Discovering Liepin Mara, where he reworks a number of his older songs as well as adding a couple of new ones. Some great lyrics on the particular track that I really liked. When you've got art, you've got voice. And when you've got voice, you've got freedom. As well as wonderful lyrics that featured the outstanding guitar playing of Gadichimara man, Lee Sonny Boy Morgan, on that particular track. Going to have a song now. We'll try and squeeze in as many songs as we can before the end of the program. This is from Nadala, who's an independent artist who lives on the New South Wales coast. Nadala, Said Too Much.

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1: It is the way it's been in the morning and I'm not doing a thing. 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

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All the nights that you cry when you're wasted. 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
1: Here she comes. Should I talk to her now? Yes, it's now or never. Now, yes.

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0: I don't know,
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0: man, but I'm gonna go check it out, man.
1: Where's Lionel at, man? I gotta talk to him about something.
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1: Me not working hard. Yeah, right, picture that with a Kodak. Or better yet, go to town.

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1: Hey, Mr. DJ, put a record on. 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
1: BBC News with Govinda Gill. Officials in northwestern Pakistan say 21 people have been killed and more than 100 injured in a car bomb attack at a mosque. 15 police officers are among the dead, dozens are injured. Authorities say a vehicle loaded with explosives was rammed into the mosque in the Kohat district of Khyber Pakhtunkhwa. Six attackers were killed in an exchange of gunfire. This man, Amanullah, witnessed the atrocity.
2: As we passed by, we saw the blast. There were about two or three rickshaw drivers lying there, and there was also a cart vendor. There were small children lying there as well. There were body parts everywhere. The whole situation was very disturbing. I think all the people had come to attend mosque.
1: President Macron of France has become the latest European leader to warn that the threat of Russian hybrid attacks is intensifying. He said he'd ordered a plan to protect critical infrastructure and defence industry sites against drone and cyber attacks.
3: I want to emphasise that the nature of Russian aggression and its threats in Europe are changing. The drone attack on a passenger train from Kiev a few days ago, the attempted attack at Leipzig airport, which failed, but it's precisely because it failed that there were so few consequences attributed by the German services to the Russian military intelligence agency.
1: Mr. Macron said the Russian threat was aimed at intimidating and breaking support for Ukraine, but he insisted this would fail as everyone knew that France's security was at stake in Ukraine. A curfew is enforced in Minna, the capital of Niger State in central Nigeria, where there have been violent protests over the death in custody of at least 33 teenagers. The detained young men were suspected of illegal mining. Survivors have said they were jam-packed in a cell with no ventilation. When they realised they were suffocating, they started banging on the door but got no answer. A teenage asylum seeker from South Sudan who piloted an inflatable boat loaded with 165 people to Britain from France has been sentenced to 27 months in prison. 19-year-old Chan Attak pleaded guilty to endangering others during a sea crossing, a new offence designed to curb the influx of migrants across the English Channel and reduce fatalities. Piers Hopkirk has this report.
4: The boat was intercepted by the border force. At that point, it only had one functioning engine and was starting to deflate. Now, filmed drone footage showed Attak operating the one functioning engine. The prosecution told him today that the size of the vessel and the number of people on board presented an obvious danger.
1: World News from the BBC. The governor of California, Gavin Newsom, has ordered an expert panel to propose ways to strengthen safety rules for artificial intelligence, including the possibility of a so-called kill switch for programs that go rogue. Mr. Newsom, a Democrat, accused the Trump administration of being asleep at the wheel in AI regulation. The EU's Migration Commissioner says the images of migrants streaming into the Spanish territory of Ceuta in North Africa in July fueled support for far-right parties. Magnus Brunner said even though there'd been a sharp decline in migration into Europe, the sight of tens of thousands of people breaching the Moroccan border overshadowed this. South Korean hockey players at the Asian Games in Japan were left bemused ahead of their match against Bangladesh when North Korea's national anthem was played instead of theirs. This year's Asian Games have faced numerous controversies, as Carla Conti reports.
5: Lined up before the match, the players from the South Korean men's hockey team looked around in confusion as the wrong anthem rang out around the arena, while others, not realizing what had happened, kept a hand on their chest. The stadium announcer was quick to apologize for the mistake.
6: We're really sorry, terribly sorry. National anthem for Republic of Korea. We played a different song.
5: This is the latest controversy to emerge from this year's Asian Games in Nagoya, where organizers have sought to cut costs by ditching a traditional athlete's village. Complaints about accommodation and transport have included basketball players unhappy with the size of their beds.
1: The Russian authorities have seized the businesses and assets of the Swiss food giant Nestlé and three French groups, claiming they represented unfriendly countries allied with Ukraine. Their Russian operations are being transferred to a company headed by a Russian general. BBC News.
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9: Good morning and welcome to Saturday Brekkie. I'm Julie Reynolds and I'm so glad you're here with me for another 3 hours of great music, fascinating guests and the kind of stories that stay with you long after the songs fade. Coming up today, he's been Pete Murray's go-to guitarist for years, but now Brett Wood is stepping into the spotlight with his own brilliant solo work. You'll hear our chat and his track Eyes, which is also our AMRAP Song of the Week. You'll also meet the Cunans, a seriously talented dad and daughter duo who've crafted a beautiful single, and Robbie James from Gangajang joins us to talk about the very personal and powerful classical project inspired by his mum and her sisters. The Wire is going to look at two fascinating stories, one on self-sabotage and why we sometimes make the same mistakes even when we know better. Plus, we're diving into the caves of South Australia with geologist Ian Lewis. And Murph's top five this week is all about horses. So giddy up, let's get into it.

0: Geologist Ian Lewis is taking us on a wild dive into the caves of South Australia's southeast. But first, let's head into a different kind of depth. Robbie James, guitarist for Gangajang, has been part of our Aussie rock DNA for decades. But his latest work is something entirely new, a classical album inspired by the lives of his mum and her sisters. Personal, powerful, and completely unexpected. It's after this.
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It's about my mother and her four sisters who grew up in Maree as teens. This is like early last century. And the story is really about them growing up in the tiny town of Maree and this sort of little mixed culture of people from Afghanistan, the Kamilers, you know, and First Nations people, European settlers. There's this really interesting mix of cultures in this tiny town, and yeah, and how the Kamilers opened up Australia, and the very first mosque is actually Australia's first mosque is in Maree. But it's a very simple story about the five sisters setting out as teens to the big city of Adelaide to look for love and work and families, and sort of taking the authenticity of their outback culture to the big city, and they never really lost that. My mother was just one of the most authentic people I've ever known. It's as simple as that, really. And it doesn't really go into the historical stuff of Maree, of which there's lots to talk about there too. The railway, you know, the GAN, and at the beginning of the Oodnadatta and Birdsville tracks. And yeah, it's a fascinating little town. Certainly died a bit when they bypassed the railway back in 1980, I think it was. But there's so many great stories that I can tell. My grandfather, Henry Russell, he ran the railways there. Him and my uncle, they owned the only two cars in town. Maree only had two cars. And they both had a head-on collision in the main street one day. And they apparently spent a week in the Maree Hotel trying to figure out whose fault it was. So, yeah. Apparently, Henry Russell, he was a big drinker, apparently, and he apparently disappear for weeks on end, you know, and then he'd come back and he'd feel so guilty about it that he would build another extension on their house. So their little house had the most renovated house in Maree at the time. When I was writing the piece, probably a few years ago now, I was living in Brisbane and my mother's in Adelaide, and I would often play her bits over the phone when I'm writing it. It was very special moments. And so, yeah, and then a few years ago, the last of the five sisters died. So I really went gung-ho to finish the piece. And, you know, really, that was, I didn't really have great aspirations that it would be released by the ABC and all that stuff. But then I thought, hey, I'd get it recorded, you know. So I got it recorded by the Bentley String Quintet, and beautiful recording. And then I thought, well, bugger it, you know, I might present it to the ABC. And I did. That was just before COVID hit. And they loved it. And they were about to release it. But then COVID hit and everything fell apart and the staff changed, everything changed. And that was the end of that. But then a few months ago, I thought, well, I'll represent it, you know. And I did. And it's a whole new staff. And I got the same reaction. Yeah, they really loved it. So, yeah, they released it. It's wonderful, you know, and it's actually in a way brought my scattered family back together, because all my cousins are all, you know, offspring of all the sisters, you know. So in a way it's done that, and it's made us all a bit closer to our mothers, you know. It's a nice thing to see.

0: come, we'll talk about why we sometimes self-sabotage even when we know better. And now it's time to go underground. Ian Lewis is a geologist and cave diver who knows the limestone tunnels of South Australia's southeast better than most. Let's hear what drives someone to explore the unknown.
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0: Please welcome to the program geologist and cave diver Ian Lewis. Good morning.
2: Hey there, Julie. How are you going?
0: Very well, thanks. Now, so many things to unpack with your interests and your skills being a geologist and a cave diver. Now, let's get back to you getting into a wetsuit. What sort of equipment do you need to go into these caves?
2: Well, some of your listeners might recall, some of your older listeners, that there was a spate of deaths in the cave, in the sinkholes in the 1960s and 1970s when scuba diving was becoming, recreational scuba diving was becoming more popular and more accessible, and some people went into there. After that, we set up proper training for equipment and so on like that. So the kind of training, the kind of equipment we use, we wear wetsuits, which keep the cold water from getting us cold while we're in the water for an hour or so. Nowadays, there's a trend towards what we call dry suits, which is like putting on a large pair of overalls with a zip and a hood, and you can that'll keep you dry. Water won't get in at all, so divers can stay in the water longer. And then we have our tanks with the air we're breathing. We have fins on our feet so we can push, swim around and so on. But for cave divers, we also carry multiple light sources so that every diver has more than one light source. So if one conks out for some reason, you've got backup torches. And we have multiple tanks so that there's also a backup system and different breathing regulators and so on. So everyone is basically what we call as a redundant safety. So all the equipment we have is double on each diver so that if something goes wrong, we can look after ourselves and we can also look after our mates who we're diving with.
0: You say cave. Some people might think of a beautiful open cave and you've just sort of stepped down a couple of feet and there you are in a cave. In my mind, you've dropped through a hole that 10 centimetres wide and goodness knows how you're going to get out again. Is it somewhere in between there that what we're looking at when you're cave diving?
2: Julie, that's a really good question because down in that Mount Gambier Narrow Court region, we've got over 1,000 caves listed on our records and they are different types. In terms of the underwater diving, which we've been talking about, the diving underwater, we dive in two types of caves. One are small caves of the kind that you're terrified about, but the much more common diving is in the very large sinkholes. So a sinkhole in the Mount Gambier region would be a circular hole in a paddock or in a forest or whatever, and it might be 20 or 30 metres across with a clear water lake in it, with daylight streaming down to 20, 30, 40 metres down. And many of these sinkholes we can jump in. We don't even need to take lights with us, although we do, because there's so much twilight in the sunlight coming through the water, you can see to the bottom anyway. And so for those sinkholes, you might have seen some of these images on television of people diving in sinkholes. You have beams of light or soft light and the diver is a bit of a speck in this beautiful, vast, clear water environment, which is why most cave divers go cave diving. It's a fabulous experience and we often call it like space walking, but we're in beautiful blue water rather than in space.
0: That sounds like it's more like something that I could do, those wide open spaces that you'd be going around. Are you ever scared that there's going to be some huge monster that suddenly comes out? Or is that the movies, Ian?
2: Yes, the movies, that's right. No, when sometimes people say cave diving sounds like a heck of a risk to life and we say there's no sharks down there, so we feel quite safe. The biggest things I've ever seen swimming in our cave systems, there are what we call short-finned eels, little freshwater eels. They might be about as long as your arm. They've been living in there for thousands of years and they just cruise around and look at us and say, oh, yeah, the divers are back and go on their way. there's a few other small species of fish and so on. So there's nothing big that's going to hurt you whatsoever in terms of being nibbled by anything.
0: Well, that would be a good maybe movie, Australian movie, wouldn't it? It would do the same thing to the beach that what Jaws did if they did that.
2: Well, I guess it probably would. But it's interesting that the reason why there's nothing big living in caves is because the water is either twilight or in darkness. There actually isn't a lot of stuff for creatures to live on. There isn't a food chain in the way we have trees and grasses and grains on the surface of the planet and animals and birds and so on that can feed on those and then predators who feed on them. We don't have that on any large scale in caves because there's very little light, so there isn't the food supply there for large creatures to live in the first place.
0: So if someone was thinking about cave diving after listening to this chat, who should they contact?
2: For people who want to learn to dive in some of the caves, basically down in that Mount Gambier region, which is where 99% of Australia's cave diving occurs, we've split the caves up into three or four different levels of complexity. So there's some quite easy, simple, open freshwater pools and then the sinkholes, which I described to you, and then caves with smaller tunnels and longer tunnels that can get quite complicated. So if people wanted to learn or to experience cave diving, there's two ways they can do it. One is we will train people from the basic level up one level at a time, but they already need to be a trained open water or a sea diver before they come to us. So that means they've learnt to dive in a swimming pool and in the local beach and so on through a dive shop or instructor or whatever, so at least they understand that, and then we can adapt their knowledge for the cave environment. And then there are different levels depending on how much people want to do, but in particular they usually do the first and second levels, which are the big daylight sinkholes that I was describing. And it's only the specialists who really want to get into exploring the smaller, dark, long cave tunnels.
0: How tight are those tunnels that you just mentioned?
2: Broadly speaking, the majority of the ones that I'm aware of, we're talking about things the size of a normal room. So you can just glide down the middle of the tunnel. They're quite large, although there are many, many small tunnels off the sides, and some of the really highly advanced divers can wriggle down those tunnels. But you need to seek out that kind of adventure if that's what you want to do and be trained for it. But broadly speaking, the tunnels are quite big enough to drift through. And if you Googled cave diving photographs in Mount Gambier, you'll see hundreds of photographs of divers gliding through tunnels about the size of your average house room that just go on and on through different tunnels and so on. So it's actually quite comfortable.
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0: Brett Wood will be joining us next hour with his single Eyes, our AMRAP Song of the Week. But before that, The Wire is tackling a tricky topic. Why do we keep making the same bad choices?
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2: A University of New South Wales study has found that some people keep making bad choices, even when they know they lead to harm. Led by Dr. Philip Jean Richard Diet Bressel, the research shows these people struggle to link their actions to consequences. I spoke to Dr. Philip about how this could help explain why some behaviours like addiction are so hard to change.
3: We've developed a specially designed computer game that really helps us unpack what's going on as people adapt their behavior according to the consequences of that behavior, as well as the information that we're giving them. And the crux of the game that we give them is that they can make actions that earn them monetary rewards, and some actions also lead to cues that take their points away. So some actions are actually net negative, and players should really be avoiding those net negative actions. And across studies, and we've conducted this internationally, we found kind of three stable profiles of behavior. We have individuals that who we call sensitives, that figure out what's going on without any assistance, and they learn to avoid making those net negative actions. There are individuals who we call the unawares, that avoid those net negative, they completely don't avoid those net negative actions until we tell them how their actions relate to those negative outcomes, and then they completely change their behavior. And that tells us that, and this is our most dominant group every time we run this study, it just tells us that a lot of people actually need help figuring out how their actions relate to negative outcomes. The last group that we keep finding is who, for lack of a better term, we call them the compulsives. And these individuals make up about a quarter of our participants, and they never really avoid those negative actions, even after we point out how those actions lead to unwanted consequences. And it's worth noting that we've, tested participants, one time, seen their profiled behavior, and we've gone and tested them again 6 months later, and most of them will have the exact same profile behaviors. These profiles of behavior are actually a characteristic of these individuals, like a cognitive behavioral tendency that drives how they learn and make choices in the long term.
2: So is that how you would explain it, in the sense of people that don't want to change their behavior, even when they understand the risk, it's because of their characteristic?
3: I think it seems to be a characteristic. Now, what is actually going on? We've actually, because we've got this specially designed task, we actually can actually piece together the cognitive building blocks to that, their choices. And what we're finding is those individuals that are persisting, even after we've told them the information, they're updating their knowledge about how their actions relate to outcomes. So that was, they didn't figure it out on their own. They're kind of like the unawares before the reveal. And then after we've revealed the, how the task works to them, they change the behavior slightly. So they update their knowledge, but they don't seem to translate that knowledge about each action into a new behavioral strategy. And what's interesting is those individuals think that they're behaving optimally, even after we've told them what's going on. So they're very self-assured, and they think they know what they're doing, and they think they're behaving optimally when they really aren't. And it seems to be this failure of recognizing that if action A is bad and action B is good, their thought process is, I'll do action A a little bit less and action B a little bit more, right? So it's like, if you're told a food is really unhealthy for you, it's just saying, okay, I'll eat that, I'll eat one less of that per week, instead of going, I'm just going to go cold turkey, which in this computer game scenario is the right way to go. And that might be the way to go in a lot of scenarios in our life.
2: Do you believe behavior patterns can change over time, or is it something that's wired within us?
3: I think it totally can change over time, and it's very scenario dependent. But I think what we're finding with our task, at least, is that there's something, we have different risk profiles. People have different vulnerabilities to, you know, getting trapped in these patterns of behavior that are negative versus being a bit more adaptive and a bit more flexible.
2: In terms of, you know, this research, how can it help people with addiction and unhealthy habits?
3: It's a good question, and I think we want to explore that further, as in take some of the ideas that we're getting from this and seeing how they relate to much more complex real-world issues like addiction, problem gambling.
2: That was lead researcher from the University of New South Wales, Dr. Philip Jean Richard Deed Bressel, speaking to The Wire.
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1: Still to come, Brett Wood with his solo project in our AMRAP Song of the Week. We'll hear how Gavin Wood landed the gig on the original Countdown TV show. It's all coming up next hour.

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1: National Radio News.
2: Good morning, I'm David Cameron. Officials in northwestern Pakistan say 21 people have been killed and more than 100 injured in a car bomb attack at a mosque. 15 police officers are among the dead, dozens are injured. Authorities say a vehicle loaded with explosives was rammed into the mosque. Six attackers were killed in an exchange of gunfire. This man, Amanullah, witnessed the atrocity.
3: As we passed by, we saw the blast. There were about two or three rickshaw drivers lying there, and there was also a cart vendor. There were small children lying there as well. There were body parts everywhere. The whole situation was very disturbing. I think all the people had come to attend mosque.
2: Translation by the BBC. Tourism operators are criticising the federal government's plan to cut the number of people on working holiday visas, saying businesses will struggle to fill vital roles. A ballot system would be introduced for the youth visa program for those wishing to stay for a second and third year. Speaking to the ABC, CEO of Tourism Tropical North Queensland, Mark Olson, says the industry would face a skills shortage.
4: Those language skills, those critical skills, those critical workforce shortages aren't being filled by Australians. Using working holiday makers as a solution to a housing crisis is a really blunt instrument. They are not staying in residential accommodation. Most are staying in hostels.
2: The Democrat governor of California, Gavin Newsom, has ordered an expert panel to propose ways to strengthen safety rules for artificial intelligence, including the possibility of a so-called kill switch for programs that go rogue. Speaking on social media, he called on the Republican House Speaker to do the same. South Korean hockey players at the Asian Games in Japan were left bemused ahead of their match against Bangladesh when North Korea's national anthem was played instead of their own. Here's the BBC's Carla Conti.
5: Lined up before the match, the players from the South Korean men's hockey team looked around in confusion as the wrong anthem rang out around the arena, while others, not realizing what had happened, kept a hand on their chest. The stadium announcer was quick to apologize for the mistake.
6: We are really sorry, terribly sorry. National anthem for Republic of Korea. We played a different song.
5: This is the latest controversy to emerge from this year's Asian Games in Nagoya, where organizers have sought to cut costs by ditching a traditional athlete's village. Complaints about accommodation and transport have included basketball players unhappy with the size of their beds.
2: Fremantle has booked a spot in the AFL Grand Final, defeating the Sydney Swans at the SCG 12-11-83 to 10-11-71. Dockers coach Justin Longmuir has praised his side's final quarter surge.
7: I thought our mids got to work. They were tough in the last quarter. I thought they were tough all night, but geez, they were tough in the last quarter. Body lined the ball, got it going our way, and then, yeah, we just had a bit of class that could make the most of some opportunities.
2: Fremantle will face either Hawthorn or Brisbane in the club's second ever grand final next weekend. And the Canberra Raiders have claimed a first ever NRLW finals victory, defeating West Tigers 6-0. Canberra's Isabella Waterman scored the only try of the game. The Raiders now face either the Sydney Roosters or Gold Coast in the preliminary final next weekend.
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10: Hi there, welcome back. Julie here with you on Saturday Brekkie. This hour, we are turning up the energy and the conversation. We're about to hear from Brett Wood, whose single Eyes is our AMRAP Song of the Week. And later this hour, we're going to hear how Gavin Wood, yes, that Gavin Wood, landed the voice gig of a generation on Countdown.

0: come on the show, you'll hear how Gavin Wood got the iconic countdown job. 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
2: The federal government has announced $14.6 million over 2 years to combat the allergy crisis. So far, around 8 million Australians live with an allergic disease, and research and programs have been essential to reduce risks. The funding will also help to support creating new programs, adding more research and training allergy experts. I started asking CEO of the National Allergy Council, Sandra Vale, to expand more about this funding.
3: We're delighted to receive this funding. The funding is for a collaboration. So there is funding that will go to the National Allergy Council, and the National Allergy Council is a partnership between the Australasian Society of Clinical Immunology and Allergy, or ASCIA, and Allergy and Anaphylaxis Australia is the peak medical and patient support organisation. And we deliver evidence-based programs, education, training and support for people who live with allergic conditions. Part of the funding will also go to the National Allergy Centre of Excellence, which is a research organisation which aims to fast-track allergy research in Australia.
2: And on top of doing research, in which way is this funding supporting your work?
3: So talking about what the National Allergy Council does, as well as the NAIS, it allows us to continue the important work that we're doing. From a National Allergy Council perspective, we are making really good progress in implementing the programs, and we know that these

0: programs are starting to make a difference. So we have a range of programs that help with allergy prevention, that support people living with allergic disease, that are aiming to increase access to quality allergy care. And also from a research perspective, we need to make sure that we're collecting quality allergy data.
1: Now, around 8 million Australians live with an allergic condition or disease, which it's a big number. How are these conditions affecting the community and the economy?
0: So we know that the financial burden of allergic disease has increased significantly since 2007, and in fact it's doubled. So we need to make sure that we are supporting people living with allergic disease to reduce the financial burden. And that's a financial burden, but there's also the non-financial burden as well. But we also want to support people living with allergic disease because it impacts on them every day, just like any other chronic condition. So it's about supporting them and also supporting the people who are caring for them, whether they're a health professional, a school teacher, an educator in childcare, or a food service provider. So this is very broad reaching across the community, and we need to make sure that we're supporting everybody so that we can reduce the impact on them physically, emotionally, but also make sure that we're reducing that financial burden as well.
1: And what's some of the work that you have already implemented that this funding will continue to exist? And if so, what new programs will you be able to achieve with this funding?
0: So one of the things that we are particularly trying to achieve is improving access to quality allergy care for people, particularly those that are living outside major cities. So we've had a program running which is called Allergy Assist. It's an education and advice platform for doctors. And so they can actually access this platform to do educational activities, but they can also request advice from a clinical immunology allergy specialist. So we're connecting doctors and specialists so that they can get guidance on how to manage their patients and potentially reduce referrals, unnecessary referrals to specialists, and support the patient to receive quality allergy care locally. We also run camps for young people living with severe allergies and particularly food allergies. So our Allergy 250K camps, we run a camp for school-age kids each year, and we also run a camp for young adults living with severe allergy each year. And these camps provide an opportunity to connect young people with each other so that they don't feel like they're living with this alone. But it's also an opportunity to educate them, connect them with health professionals, and increase their confidence.
1: You mentioned earlier that there's been an increase in allergies recently, and one of the programs that you have implemented or one of the tasks that you're working on is training the next generation of allergy experts. How is this important to educate about allergies and how to treat them properly?
0: Yeah, so this is really important, and this is primarily the work of the National Allergy Centre of Excellence. They're all about training, you know, the next generation of allergy researchers, but they're also about trying to collect better quality data about allergic disease in Australia. We do actually have quite poor data in Australia, so we need to have better structured research so that we can get better quality data.
1: That was CEO of the National Allergy Council, Sandra Vale.
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0: Coming up next hour, the Cunans will be joining us with their gorgeous father-daughter single. But first, it's time to shine a light on our AMRAP Song of the Week. It's called Eyes and it comes from Brett Wood. You may have seen him standing to the right of Pete Murray as his guitar slinger. Brett's stepping out front now and you'll hear why.
1: You've written the song, you've made the recording and released the CD. Now you want people to hear it. 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
0: Catching up with someone I had the pleasure of meeting during his days with Electric Mary. He's since gone on to tour the world, worked with some of the biggest names in music, and now finally steps into the solo spotlight. Brett Wood is a guitarist, singer, songwriter, and an absolute gun on stage. An all-round good guy too. You're going to love him. And his brand new single, Eyes, is out now, and it is our AMRAP Song of the Week. Good morning, Brett. Thanks for joining us.
4: Good morning, Julie. Thank you so much for having me, and thanks for giving the song a shout out. I appreciate it.
0: Thank you. Absolutely. It's a cracker and we're going to play it in a minute. But I wanted to catch up with you and sort of hear about all the things that you've been doing because I've been chasing you down for about, I don't know, I think it would be 2017. I've been chasing you to try and talk to you about your music. And finally, I've got a good reason.
4: Finally happened. So that takes me back. Was that at the Gov?
0: It was at the Gov.
4: That's where we met. There you go. Yeah. I remember that now. So we're old friends.
0: Yeah. And you said, oh, you know, I've got this new music. Oh, good. Tell me all about it. Yeah, we'll have to do it. And then I've seen you, well, because currently at the moment, and you have been for a while, you play and tour with Pete Murray and caught up with you last time Pete was doing a tour and I said, oh, we've got to do that thing where we talk about your music. And it was like, yeah, we'll do that. But you were probably too busy creating the music to talk about the music, but now it's time to tell everybody all about it.
4: Appreciate that.
0: So let's start with the track Eyes. What's it all about?
4: Well, the type of sound or the type of track, I was kind of trying to lean into some of my earlier influences. My dad's introduced me to Bill Withers's music, and I've always had an affiliation to always go back and listen to Bill. So it kind of eases you in with almost a little Bill Withers kind of flavor with the acoustic and a vocal, and then it kind of ramps up from there, and it has a little bit of elements of blues and some of my Stevie Ray Vaughan influences. It actually has Stevie's drummer on the track. Chris Whipper-Layton played drums on this track.
0: Isn't that cool?
4: Yeah, I was very grateful that he was open to doing it, you know, because it wasn't necessarily a done deal. He wanted to be into the music in order to do it. You know, he's like, if I'm into it, I'll do it, you know. So that was a really nice compliment before the music came out.
0: Yeah. Not just to walk straight over it there, Brett. That's a huge compliment.
4: Thank you. That's very nice of you to say. It was a bit of a Dear Diary moment for me, that's for sure, you know.
0: What's the song all about? What story are you telling us?
4: It's kind of about distrust, you know, like that old saying, you need eyes in the back of your head, or when you, perhaps when we were kids, I used to hear my parents say, behave yourselves, I've got eyes in the back of my head. And I kind of liked that notion around what was happening when we were all kind of locked down in our houses. And I was kind of looking outward, you know, quite happy to be home because I'm a bit of a homebody, but looking outward at the world going, I'm not sure if I'm completely believing everything that I'm seeing. Like, it's almost not that I was a conspiracist, more so that I just couldn't believe what was happening. And so I guess it was kind of, I didn't really consciously think of writing it about anything in specific, just that feeling of like, oh, something's a bit off. It could be, you know, for me, it was partially my career with regards to the things that I would often do in between touring, you know, some of the gigs that I would do that maybe I was kind of growing out of, and the work that I was doing, you know. So it could be anything. It could be a work change or a life change that you just need to put something in the rearview mirror and hit the gas, you know.
0: And it was a weird time, that time. Did you spend a lot of time then listening to other people's music? Like you mentioned Bill Withers was an influence. There's almost a little element of Tom Petty and Sheryl Crow in there for you as well.
4: Yeah, absolutely. Yeah, I sort of pinched a little woo-woo bit from a Tom Petty track.
0: Yeah.
4: Hope that Tom wouldn't mind. I couldn't speak for anybody else, but I kind of had this idea making the whole record that I wasn't going to get in my head about, well, don't use that influence and don't use that influence. I picked and borrowed from as many things that have meant the most to me in my music listening life. And Sheryl Crow's a big one too. Like, I grew up on the Globe sessions and Tuesday Night Music Club, and I used to listen to that on repeat every time I would be flying somewhere to travel. Yeah, I love Sheryl's music, so yeah.
0: And on the track, who played on it, or was it all you?
4: It's actually on Eyes, it's all me. I play the bass, I play all the guitars, it's all the BVs, is me. It's literally me on this 2013 MacBook Pro in a bedroom in a house in rural, you know, sort of the hilly area of Victoria. So yeah, it was a very humble way to make the record. And the fanciest part was I sent the files over to Texas to get Chris Layton to play drums from Austin. So
0: you're obviously around a lot of musos. So you got, you know, Pete Murray and band. Is Johnny Salerno still in the band?
4: Yeah, Johnny's still in the band, yeah.
0: He's pretty good. Who else is in that band?
4: He's awesome, yeah. We've got, at the moment, the lineup is Johnny and Simon Fissenden on bass and Grant Windsor on the keys.
0: Right, so that's a pretty tight bunch of blokes who know what they're doing.
4: They are very handy, yes.
0: Yeah. Did you run past any of the tracks, past them for their ear, or how did you sort of bounce off people to find out, you know, what you were doing?
4: No man is an island. So you're right there, Julie. I have a small circle of trust of, sometimes it was guys in the band where I'd play them a track and, you know, like Simon played bass on one of the tracks for me early, you know, way when they were all sort of becoming kind of turning into arrangements and productions. And their opinion is, you know, matters dearly to me because I trust them as musicians. But it's the same as my manager, Jai, who I've grown up with my whole life. We've both been lover of all kinds of different music. And so there's a small circle of trust. My guitar tech, Mark Emanuele, who also works on Diesel's guitars. And Marky's been a real good companion along the road as well, you know, just bouncing things back and forth for sounds and thoughts. So self-produced, but no man is an island, you know.
0: Yeah.
4: There's two ways that can go, you see. It can be too many cooks in the kitchen. And as an artist, sometimes I have to be a little bit more stern-headed or pig-headed and go, no, this was my idea. But like, for example, Pete has been one of those trusted ears, Pete Murray.
0: Yeah.
4: And also Rusty Brown from Electric Mary, I've bounced a lot of my songs off. But the other day, just before Eyes was about to go to mix, Pete he suggested chopping a section out of the song, which threw me for a spin. But then I'm on the laptop going, is he right? And I'm tricked. And I'm like, oh, I think he's right. So I'm madly, frantically trying to do this edit while I'm in the back of a Kia Carnival with headphones on.
0: That must have been bad.
4: Yeah.
0: And you're like, why didn't he like this bit? I really like this bit.
4: And yeah, that's what happens. Then you go through the little network of people, you know, two or three people that are in that clip. They go, oh, I liked that bit. And I'm like, no, trust me, Pete's right. That, you know, and so these things evolve over time and sometimes at the most inconvenient times.
0: Oh, well, there you go. But I suppose it appears to you, Brett. Do you know what I mean? Like, you're saying you're still editing with it. Almost to go to press kind of thing. Yeah. When's enough is enough when you're doing that sort of thing?
4: That's
0: Can you tweak
4: million dollar
0: it
4: question.
0: To the point where there's like 3 seconds left?
4: Absolutely. And this is probably one of the problems that I have is that because my heart is so connected to the music that I grew up listening to, Jimi Hendrix, Stevie Ray Vaughan, Tom Petty, and all of that stuff in my brain, it's perfect. But if you actually really go in and analytically dissect it, you'll hear mistakes or you'll hear things and it's the thing that you attach yourself to that makes it perfect. It's not necessarily perfect playing or perfect everything. Letting go of perfection is one of the big things I need to learn. You know, when I was talking to Chris about it, he was like, you know, don't overdo this, mate. You know, they saw it with his cool Texan accent and he said, you know, we would be in the studio until somebody from the label showed up and said, you're done.
0: You're finished. Get out. When did the songwriting start for you? Because obviously you've talked about the influences that you had growing up and that came from your dad. Was dad a muso as well?
4: No, dad's a firefighter. My dad was in the Metropolitan Fire Brigade for 43 years, I think. His name's Ron Wood, just for an anecdote.
0: Oh, there you go. Ronnie Wood. Is a muso.
4: the alter ego of my dad is the guy from the Rolling Stones. But the thing about hanging out with my dad listening to music when I was a kid was we used to work on cars all the time because my dad's a car fanatic and, you know, we'd work on my cars that I would buy and, you know, change out the motor or work on, you know, valve grinds. And yeah, so a lot of music got listened to in the workshop, and he can carry a tune. He's not a bad singer, and he loves a dance. So I maybe got the rhythm and some of the singing from Dad, but he was never a muso, you know.
0: Have you ever looked back into your family history to find that person who's got the gene for it?
4: I believe there was. Mum and Dad used to have this painting portrait of a guy holding a violin in the house, and I always asked, who was that?
0: His name's Stradivarius, Uncle Stradivarius.
4: And so I think he had something to do with the family history, and he obviously was a fiddle player, like a violinist. Yeah. So maybe there was someone there, but I never confirmed it. So don't quote me.
0: Standing to the right, or hang on a sec, you do stand to the right of Pete Murray on
4: Correct.
0: Stage.
4: Yeah.
0: Has that affected your songwriting and performance?
4: I think, it must have done. I don't think I've ever actively tried to write a song like anybody else, because to me writing songs is just like a fun little, it's like a game to play, you know, like it's something to do. But I do think that some of his style must have seeped into how I've sung over the years. And so, because trying to harmonize with him, I'm trying to go scoop and do things where his voice goes. And then some of those melodies that because he's so good with a melody. I hope that I've soaked some of that stuff up. I think so.
0: What about young Brett? Because you are so good at the guitar, and that doesn't come with just picking it up and plinking around on it for 5 minutes. What was the first song that made you go, hey, Dad, can I have a guitar?
4: Do you remember that? I do remember that. Yeah, well, I discovered a guitar under the bed at a holiday house that we were at. My family and I, my sister and mum and dad, and it was like an old classical guitar that was probably only had 4 or 5 strings on it. And I just started kind of bashing around playing melodies on the high E string on one string, kind of almost like treating it like it was just a one stringed instrument. And so, yeah, and I was trying to learn like Eric Clapton songs that were on the radio at the time, was like Tears in Heaven, you know, the melody singing part from Tears in Heaven. And I think Layla, Dad really liked the MTV Unplugged Eric Clapton performance. There was, I think he had a tape cassette of that in the car. And so, yeah, I was just listening to a lot of that earthy, rootsy blues kind of stuff early on by way of Eric Clapton, you know.
0: Was that when you went, oh, I would mind doing this a little bit more often?
4: That's true, yeah. And I think I went to a keyboard next, and it wasn't until about a couple of months after Mum and Dad got me a keyboard that a family friend heard me tinkering away on that, and he came in and just blasted on the keys. And I'm like, whoa. And then he said, well, you like that? I've got a guitar in the car. And he went out to the car and brought in a guitar, and he played House of the Rising Sun kind of finger style, kind of almost a little bit like Tommy Emmanuel or something. And my eyes just went like dinner plates. You got to show me how to do that, man. Like, what is that? And it was on from that day. Like, literally from that day, that was my life from then on.
0: That was it. And you would have spent many a time in your bedroom just plinking away and learning your craft. Did you think, I'm going to be doing this for the rest of my life and I'm going to make a really good living out of it? Or was it just what you were going to do and you didn't think past that?
4: Yeah, pretty much the latter. I do remember being a 15-year-old kid. Tommy Emmanuel was, Mum and Dad didn't know what to do with me, right? Because once that day happened where I got shown a few chords and it was like the guitar opened itself up to me, I was going to bed with it every night. I was just hooked, and they didn't really know. They maybe thought something might have been a little bit wrong with me.
0: Oh.
4: I think they just were like, we don't know exactly what this is, because it was new to them. And so they kind of asked for Tommy's input when we were signing. He was signing something for us once. I walked away and they didn't come with me, and they were playing him like a cassette tape, and it was me practicing in my room. And I'm like, what are you doing? What is going on? And then Tommy called me over and handed me his guitar, and I'm a lefty, right? So I turn his guitar over upside down and start playing it. And he's like, is that how you play? And I go, no, I can play way more like as a left-hander. And he said, how many of my songs do you know? And I was like, a lot. And he goes, well, do you want to come and play tomorrow night? And so I went and sat in with his band. And I was only about two years into playing the guitar, and got in, jammed with him. We played a bunch of tunes, and then at the end of that gig, his guitar player, who's a dear mate of mine, Simon Hosford, you tore it up, mate. That was great. What do you think? And I go, I want to do this.
0: Yeah.
4: I want to do this, man. You know, I was like, I was sold, you know.
0: It was meant to be. All those doors just went open, open, open, open. Somebody coming in and going, hey, Brett, look at this. And that set you off there. And then, you know, Tommy Emmanuel.
4: I know. He's been such a good big brother. I love him to bits.
0: What about Mum and Dad? How good are they?
4: Oh, they're the best. My folks.
0: They are the best, aren't they?
4: Yeah, yeah. Ronnie and Kate, yeah, they're the best. Love you guys.
0: They are the best. There's the debut album. When's that coming?
4: It was just sort of plotting strategy with my management last night. It's probably going to be early next year, as we don't want to rush the single rollout. So we're just going to be consistent with singles for the rest of this year is what I believe is the strategy, so that we start the build. You know, really need to kind of – I've been late getting my homework in my whole life, and I've found out the hard way that in the music business, you're not allowed to do that. You have to have your homework done 6 to 8 weeks in advance. And so I'm actually on the road still playing a bit of catch up, finishing off some of the tracks and getting them off to mix and master. But I'm stoked about how it's turned out. Like if I had been able to tell 15-year-old Brett Wood that Chris Layton was going to play drums on your record and that it was going to sound like it sounds, I wouldn't have believed myself in a million years.
0: It's a firecracker of a song. Absolutely. Let's play it now. It is our AMRAP song of the week.
4: Hey, everybody. It's Brett Wood here. This is my single, Eyes, coming right up. I hope you did.

0: Next hour, you'll meet the Cunans, a brilliant dad and daughter duo with harmonies and heart. But right now, let's rewind to the golden days of Aussie Music TV. Ever wondered how Gavin Wood got the gig on Countdown? Well, here's the story.
1: How did you get involved in Countdown? Now, I know you've probably told this story 1,000 times, but let's round it all out.
2: Well, Julie, it was the classic case of the right time at the right place. I was just finishing up a breakfast program on 3XY in Melbourne, and Paul Turner, who was working at 3XY and doing the voiceovers for Countdown, came into the studio and he said to me, he said, what are you doing at 9 o'clock? And that's how he spoke. I said, nothing. He said, would you like to run me down to Countdown, down to Rip and Lee Studios? And I said, sure, I'm not doing anything. So we both hopped in my Volvo, still with the Queensland plate. So I just basically moved down from Brisbane to 3XY to breakfast. So we drove down to Rip and Lee, and I was just prepared to sit in the car and let Paul go into Rip and Lee and do what he had to do. And, you know, I was just going to wait for him because Paul never drove. And we stopped, and he said, look, come in with me. I said, are you sure? He said, yeah, come in with me. So I've actually walked in, and we've walked into an audio studio, and there's a piece of paper there on the desk with the microphone, and he said to me, he said, now sit down there and read that top 10 and sound like me. I said, Paul, what's going on? He said, don't ask questions, just do it. So I said, okay. So I put the headphones on, turn on the mic, and did the, you know, and number 10 this week around Australia, da-da-da-da-da, and finished. And just then when I finished, the door flew open of the booth, and Robbie Weeks, who was the executive producer of the show, walked in and said, Gavin, and he was very dramatic, God rest his soul, he only just recently died. Robbie Weeks, very dramatic, he came in and said, Gavin, you are the new voice of Countdown. You start next week, and I'm going to pay you $60 a week. And I said, well, what's happening to Paul? He's my friend. He said, no, Paul is going to go up to Sydney to produce the Nostradamus specials for the 7 Network. So he won't be there and won't be able to do the show. That's why you're the new voice of Countdown. Congratulations. And with that, he walked off. And I didn't see him until the next week when I started on Countdown. So it was the classic case of being in the right place at the right time. And thank God for Paul Turner.

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1: Coming up in the final hour, the Cunans, a fun musical mystery with three songs and one connection, and we'll wrap things up with Merth's top five. 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
1: National Radio News.
2: Good morning, I'm David Cameron. The Prime Minister has left for an official visit to the United States, where he'll officially launch Australia's campaign for a seat on the United Nations Security Council. He'll be using the government's digital safety measures as a selling point. Anthony Albanese is expected to stop in California for talks with technology giant Apple about new parental controls based on Australia's social media reforms. At least 21 people have been killed and more than 100 injured in a car bomb attack on a mosque used by police personnel and their families in northwest Pakistan. The incident took place during Friday prayers. Officials say a vehicle laden with explosives detonated outside the mosque. The BBC's Caroline Davies.
3: The mosque was actually close to a building that was housing police officials as well. And there were two gunmen that also attempted to enter that police compound. There are images of people being carried away from the rubble, being put on people's backs just to get to the ambulances, to be able to get some form of treatment. And at the moment, exactly who is behind this has not yet been confirmed.
2: An ambitious Indigenous project covering more than one third of Australia is in the running to win one of the world's best known environmental awards. The Earshot Prize named Australia's Indigenous Desert Alliance as one of the 15 finalists in its 2026 competition, selecting it from a field of almost 7,000 nominations. The group, which supports 70 Indigenous ranger teams and has 29 member organisations, will compete to become one of five winners, each receiving almost $2 million. The Earthshot Prize was founded by Britain's Prince William in 2020. It recognises projects tackling major environmental challenges such as ocean and air pollution, climate change, waste and nature conservation. President Macron of France has become the latest European leader to warn that the threat of Russian hybrid attacks is intensifying. He said he'd ordered a plan to protect critical infrastructure and defence industry sites against drone and cyber attacks.
4: I want to emphasise that the nature of Russian aggression and its threats in Europe are changing. The drone attack on a passenger train from Kiev a few days ago, the attempted attack at Leipzig airport, which failed, but it's precisely because it failed that there were so few consequences attributed by the German services to the Russian military intelligence agency.
2: Translation by the BBC. Sport, and Fremantle has booked a spot in the AFL Grand Final, defeating the Sydney Swans at the SCG 12-11-83 to 10-11-71. Swans coach Dean Cox says he was proud of his side's effort, but off-field issues produced mixed emotions.
5: I'm just extremely proud of everyone uniting, galvanising and coming together to try and get our season to the last game, and we fell short.
2: Fremantle will face either Hawthorn or Brisbane in the club's second ever grand final next weekend. West's Tigers have bowed out of the NRLW season, beaten 6-0 by the Canberra Raiders in their semi-final last night in Sydney. Both sides were playing their first finals match. The Raiders now face either the Sydney Roosters or Gold Coast in the preliminary final next weekend. And in cricket, Australia has won the second one-dayer against Zimbabwe by 84 runs. Travis Head hit a 75-ball century.
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8: Hello there, Julie Reynolds here with you on Saturday Breakfast. Got one final hour together this week. A lot of fun and soulful ride is coming up. You'll hear from the Cunans, a dad and daughter duo who've got some great music. I'll play a little Common Thread music game with you, and then we'll wrap it up with Murph's Top 5. And this week it's guaranteed to get your heart racing because it's all about horses.

0: Later this hour, Murph's Top 5 is galloping in. But first, let's spend a little time with a duo who brings heart, harmony and something really special. It's dad and daughter team, the Cunans, and their single is Something You'll Want to Play Twice.
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2: Hi, Julie.
3: Hello, Julie. How are you?
0: Good. Thank you so much for joining us this morning on Saturday Brekkie, One Way Flight. It's such a powerful song and quite an evolution in your sound. What sparked the track? Where did it begin for you to go that way?
3: Yeah, well, I think the evolution of the sound, we coming from Waiting for Lily, which was basically what exactly we sound like live when we're doing acoustic shows, wanted to just not play the same cards again. So we wanted to add a little bit of strings, and a lot of the upcoming records got some different arrangements as well, but it's still grounded in acoustic music. And thematically, it's a little bit different. That's one of the nice things about playing with having a beautiful singer, my daughter, next to me, is that I get to occasionally write for her voice as well as my own. And just topically, it was something that I hadn't seen tackled much, which was, I grew up in the basically in the 70s, I was born in 68, and I saw a lot of really strong women that had gone through the 60s that had a very sort of daring experimental life where they really had their wings and allowed to fly. And their daughters that grew up in the 80s and sort of the Reagan generation weren't nearly as free. So it was kind of interesting seeing that dichotomy of really strong women that were very bold and then kids that were sometimes a little bit afraid of their own shadow. So I found that an interesting topic.
0: The production is obviously a lot bigger. There's a bit of a richness to it. Would you say maybe cinematic in its delivery?
2: We've always really loved cinematic sounding tracks. We love movies in our house. We love cinema. So with the first album, when we were starting out, cinematic was a big word that we were trying to do. And then of course we moved into the fully acoustic music. So it feels like we've kind of gone full circle by trying to get cinematic again.
0: What does it mean to you when you sing there with your dad?
2: Honestly, at this point, now that I've been doing it for a couple of years, it just feels
0: it's just your bandmate now. Dad, when did you start going, you know what, I'm going to sing a few songs with my daughter, see how
3: that goes? It was in this very room, Julie. I was singing a song that was off of a record that I put out in, I want to say, 95. I'm really dating myself now.
0: That's all right. And exactly your vintage.
3: And Lily's been playing music since she was literally 5-6 years old. And she chirped in on a harmony and it was just like, wow. That was when that DNA started to really go, okay, there is something to these family harmonies. And I saw Lily just grow as both a musician and as a songwriter so far, so fast. And it was all of a sudden it was reality. Like, you know, this is something that's different. This is something that's special. This is something that needs to be cherished and something that needs to be just honed. And we got to a point now where we think we're on track.
0: And when you say those family harmonies, like the Bee Gees, and there's something to do with your vocal cords that have got that symmetry that do work so well together. Lily, for you, how easy was it for you just to tune into that as a little leap? Because Dad's saying there that you were 5 and, you know, nailing it.
2: Well, I think for me, it's just that I've always grown up around music and Dad's always played a lot of bands that he really respects around me. So I think I've just sort of grown up not having, you know, the exact same music taste, but certainly having some similar bands that I really love and musicians that I really love. So it just feels so natural that it's almost like I don't know how we didn't think to do it sooner, but I guess we just kind of had to wait for me to grow up a bit.
0: Does it get a bit embarrassing when the lyrics are sort of very personal?
2: I'm going to say no, because I think that's just part of songwriting, and sometimes it needs to be personal and it needs to be raw and real. And I don't think that either of us have really brought a song that, you know, is too embarrassing to sing with your dad or daughter. But I think that it's just

0: part of the songwriting process, so I don't think either of us think too much about it.
1: Yeah. I mean, that said, you raise a really, raise a good question, because you know, I sort of grew up in playing a lot of rock and roll for a lot of years, and rock and roll is all about power, and there's a certain sexuality to it, and there's a certain guttural thing. When you're doing interviews and shows with your daughter, that's not cool. So it definitely, and it's the same thing. Lily, a lot of 21-year-old pop singers, it's a very sexualized sort of thing. So we try to find the things that families think about, deal with, have in common. It's just a slightly different trip, but we're enjoying the trip.
2: How easy has that been for you, Lily, let's say, to work on performance? Or is it just being, hi, I'm Lily and this is my personality and hopefully you like our songs?
0: You know, it certainly has gotten easier over the last year or two. I think when we first started playing live, it was quite different for me, because growing up I was, you know, in orchestras and choirs. You're just one little part of, you know, a big puzzle. And now I'm half of a smaller puzzle. And the thing about playing live with acoustic instruments is there's really not much of a barrier between you and the crowd. So I sort of had to get used to the feeling of, okay, I'm in this room, everyone can see me, I may as well just embrace, you know, this moment and try to connect as best I can. And I think not getting too in my head about it, just whatever comes natural is going to be good enough.
2: Is what happens. And Ken, you would know that feeling from, you know, playing in bands and playing around, especially, you know, in the US, that I suppose that energy that kicks in when you've got a crowd that are really on your side.
1: Yeah.
2: And for you, Lily, obviously not having the same kind of experience, I suppose in the beginning it was good to have Ken there so that he could talk you through how this all feels emotionally, because it's hard.
1: It is. You're very naked. The thing about acoustic music is we are, you do feel very naked. When you have a big, powerful band behind you, you sort of can go, all right, even if I'm not having my best moment, there's enough energy out there. The really big difference, Julie, is that our success on an evening is how quiet we can make a room. And I keep using the analogy of, it's almost like a teacher talking to unruly kids. You don't talk louder, you talk quiet. And that's been the magic, fortunately, of the Kunin show, is that we're really able to just get people to listen. And a lot of that is really on Lily's shoulders, because she's got such a dynamic voice. I can tell a story and I can do my part, but I have no illusions that the star of the show is not the bigger guy on the stage.
0: I just want to go back to something you just said, Julie. So it is absolutely so rewarding to have this sort of built-in teacher. You said before, you know, the dad's obviously had a lot more experiences and me not so much, but it is really just I can just breathe easier knowing that someone's done this before and I'm not on my own up there.
2: Thank you so much for your time. Where can anyone go to find out where you're going to be? What's the best way?
0: Instagram, Facebook. We're at the Kunins on everything. So for anyone listening, that's Kunins.
1: Our website. Let's not forget.
0: Yes.
1: That would be the best thing. So if you enjoy what you hear, if you can go to the Kunins, that's Kunins, the Kunins.
2: Perfect. Thank you so much for your time.
1: Thank you, Julie. Hope everything goes well with you.
3: 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Somehow everything works fine.

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1: All right, time for a little musical mystery. Here is three songs with a common thread. See if you can guess it.
2: Oh, well, I saw a crazy chick running down the street. I said, "Oh, pretty baby, why the ready beat?" She said, "Wow, I square, don't you dig the scene? Daddy Cool's a playing on that music machine. Daddy who?
3: Daddy Cool.
2: Daddy who?

0: The common thread on Saturday Brekkie? Well, we heard Daddy Cool from Daddy Cool, Living in the 70s by Skyhooks, and Touch of Paradise by John Farnham. What ties them together? Well, it's Ross the Boss Wilson. He was lead singer of Daddy Cool, produced Skyhooks albums, and co-wrote Touch of Paradise for Farnsey. Up soon, we're going to let Murph take the reins with his top five countdown.
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0: Next up is Murph's Top 5. Here's a bit of a hint. He's going to be coming around the outside with that number one song.
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0: My favourite part of the show is when Murph joins us with his top five countdown. Good morning.
2: Morning, J-Ray.
0: So, Murph, top five this week, what's it all about?
2: The top five horse songs over the years.
0: Lay it on us.
2: Well, there hasn't been that many, to be honest, but I found enough to scrap up a top five anyway. And we'll start with a song that came in at number, well, comes at number five, rather, that was a hit in 1990 for Belinda Carlisle. Probably not her best known song, but certainly her best known horses song. It's Runaway Horses.
0: Never heard it.
2: Never heard. Oh, really? There you go. I did say it wasn't her biggest song, but it actually did reasonably well. Written by people by the names of Eileen Shipley and Rick Knowles, who you wouldn't know, but they did write a stack of songs for a heap of artists over the years, including Belinda. They also wrote Leave a Light on, another one of her big songs.
0: Yeah.
2: And it's from her successful album of the same name as well, and which also included Summer Rain, and had the help of people like Brian Adams and George Harrison. So she had some big names working on it, which was why it was so successful, no doubt.

0: And she's still touring, believe it or not. She's even coming back to Australia next year. So if you're keen to see her, J-Ray, she's quite good live, I have to say. Of course, she was the former lead singer of the Go-Go's too before leaving the band in 1984 and going solo, although they have since reformed a few times, and had a pretty successful career with 5 top 10 hits in terms of solo careers, solo songs rather. Probably Heaven is a Place on Earth, her best known one. But not this one. Yeah, like you said, it wasn't a massive hit. Barely scraped into the top 50 in Australia all those years ago. But not a bad song, even though you don't know it, don't I? All right, we move on to the number 4 song. This was a hit in 97 for a guy by the name of Gino Vannelli. It was his only hit, basically. Certainly in Australia, it was a one-hit wonder anyway. Though he's from Canada and was born into an Italian family and had a stack of hits in Canada where he's a bit of a superstar. But like I said, pretty much his only one over here. In the early 70s, Gino and his brother waited in a car park, apparently, of a record company for hours before the co-owner, a guy by the name of Herb Alley, who you may have heard of, came out and they ran towards him with their demo tape, being chased by a security guard and begged for an audition. So Herb had a bit of a hunch that they might be okay. And they got signed, so it all worked out. So that's dedication, as I love hearing those stories.
1: Absolutely.
0: And this particular song was written by Gino and a guy by the name of Roy Freeland. He's in his late 60s, but still around. He's a music teacher. Gino Vannelli, number 4. At number 3, J-Ray, we go back to 1992 this time around. Song by U2. Any ideas?
1: Something about the something horses.
0: Well, yes. How did you get that? Who's going to ride your wild horses?
1: That's it.

0: Good song.
1: Written by Bono for The Edge, who was going through a divorce at the time. Got to number 9 in Australia and was from their hugely successful album, Achtung Baby. They went through many different versions, apparently, and different mixes of the song as well before settling on the final product, if you like. And I've always said that they found it hard to reproduce. Bono always felt it was a song that they didn't really know. Did pretty well regards to that. And back in particularly the 80s and early 90s, anything U2 did was a hit, no matter how good it was or bad it was, as the case may be. So we move on to number 2, and I don't reckon you would have had any trouble coming up with this song, particularly if I tell you the artist is a band by the name of America. It is, of course, Julie.
0: Well, it's got to be Horse With No Name.
1: Certainly is. Here's a bit of it from 1972.

0: song.
1: Good song.
2: Yeah, good song. Written by Dewey Bunnell, who was the lead singer of the band, who also wrote Ventura Highway, one of their big hits, yep. And was actually banned by some radio stations because whores can actually mean heroin to some.
0: Oh.
2: But Dewey, yes. But Dewey has denied it had anything to do with that, so we'll just believe him. He actually said the horse represents a means of entering a place of tranquility, and this tranquil place was best represented by the desert, which sounded pretty good to him while he was stuck in rainy England. In fact, the song was originally called Desert Song, so there you go. But he has no answer as to why the horse had no name. The mystery continues, what, 50 years on? There was also rumours too that he was under the influence, shall we say, a stone, let's put it that way, when he wrote the song because of the lyrics, because there ain't no one for to give you no pain.
0: La, la,
2: but he denied that.
0: La, oh, sorry. That's carried away.
2: But we'll believe it. They had three other top 20 hits, America, Ventura Highway, as we already mentioned, Sister Golden Hair, and You Can Do Magic, a couple of classic songs there. And I mentioned there's not many other songs with horse in their names. Dark Horse, Katy Perry, was a bit more recent for those that follow music from the last 20 years. There hasn't been many others. The number one song, though, of course, has to be Darryl Braithwaite with his number one song from 1991. Darryl's had, both by himself and with Sheb, a stack of hits over the years, but this is the one we all remember because it continues to get played all the time. So let's go through the story that most people probably know now anyway, but written by Walter Becker, who was the guitarist with Steely Dan, and Ricky Lee Jones, who was best known for Chucky's In Love in 1979, actually recorded the original version of this. In fact, I've got a bit of it right now, Julie, and as much as I love Ricky Lee Jones, I think you'd all agree that Darryl's version is slightly better. Have a listen to this. That's-

0: Yeah, nice try, Ricky.
1: Yeah, no. Didn't nail it, did she? Poor thing. Apparently, Daryl was actually listening to a CD one day, heard the song, told his producer that he'd found a song he thought that they could make sound like As the Days Go By, which was a big hit for him not long before all this happened. And look what happened. He was right. He says he has no idea why everyone of all ages loves it and had even asked Ricky, apparently, and she doesn't know either. But it is amazing how it's got this cult following. It's a bit like The Gambler from Kenny Rogers and Sweet Caroline from Neil Diamond. Even though they're old songs, if you like, even the kids of today seem to know them and love them. He continues to perform it at the Cox Play. And in fact, there was rumours he was signed for 10 years a few years ago, but COVID kind of put an end to that. But he said that that gig alone at the Cox Plate is all he needs to do to each year to get by in terms of financially.
0: Hey.
1: Because he does other gigs as well. He still tours a lot with other artists and those, you know, Red Hot Summer tours and tours like that. And I got to say, I remember when it came out the first time, CD singles were coming in and vinyl was on the way out. From memory, you can only get it on cash singles just around that time when they kind of overlapped. Of course, the girl singing on it is Margaret Ehrlich, a Kiwi who had 7 top 40 hits in Australia. So she was more than just the guest vocalist, if you like, on this song, around the early 90s, her biggest hit being a song called Escaping in 1990. But of course, as we've since found out, not long after the song came out, she's not the girl in the film clip. Apparently, she was unavailable due to work commitments at the time. So they got a model to lip sync it instead. I wonder if she regrets that, because it seems to be largely forgotten that she was a big part of the song.
0: Yeah.
1: It got to number one in 1991. In fact, it was the 14th biggest song of the whole year. His only other number one was the first solo song he ever released, which away from Sherbet, which was You're My World in 1974.
0: Can I just say, that is one of my all-time favourite songs ever. And my best mate, Jane, hello, Jane, if you're listening, you better be.
1: Hello, Jane.
0: Her all-time favourite song from Daryl Braithwaite, also You're My World.
1: Is that right?
0: Yeah.
1: It's a good song. It's a very good song. I'm more of an As the Days Go By one summer kind of guy myself. But yes, a massive number one and still selling copies because it continues to be so popular to today. Early this year was certified 10-fold platinum. So the takings of that song and singing it occasionally, like 2 or 3 times a year, Daryl was doing pretty well at 73, still raking in the money. So good luck to him. And we're going to play it for him again right now, give him some more earnings, Julie, aren't we? The number one song, of course, Daryl Braithwaite, The Horses.
0: Beautiful. Love it. Great countdown and honourable mention to the Rolling Stone with Wild Horses. And
1: yes.
0: I'll catch you next week.
1: Deal if you're done, Jero.
0: And it's time for me to get out of here. Have a great rest of your weekend. And I'll catch you next week as well. Stick around. Some great local programming right here on this station. See you, Murph.
1: See you, Jero.

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1: National Radio News.
2: Good morning, I'm David Cameron. Tourism operators are criticising the federal government's plan to cut the number of people on working holiday visas, saying businesses will struggle to fill vital roles. A ballot system would be introduced for the youth visa program for those wishing to stay for a second and third year. Speaking to the ABC, CEO of Tourism Tropical North Queensland, Mark Olson, says the industry would face a skills shortage.
3: Those language skills, those critical skills, those critical workforce shortages aren't being filled by Australians. Using working holiday makers as a solution to a housing crisis is a really blunt instrument. They are not staying in residential accommodation. Most are staying in hostels.
2: The Democrat governor of California, Gavin Newsom, has ordered an expert panel to propose ways to strengthen safety rules for artificial intelligence, including the possibility of a so-called kill switch for programs that go rogue. Speaking on social media, he called on the Republican House Speaker to do the same.
4: We're going to convene experts to figure out the right path forward. California will do what it can, but this nation needs to get in the game. Washington, D.C., needs to do its job. Remarkably, they left for a summer break. Mike Johnson should return from vacation and follow California's lead by passing national legislation. Get it done.
2: Meantime, the Prime Minister is expected to discuss Australia's digital safety measures during a week-long official visit to the United States. He's expected to meet with Apple executives in California. He'll also officially launch Australia's campaign for a seat on the United Nations Security Council, using the government's social media reforms as a selling point. President Macron of France has become the latest European leader to warn that the threat of Russian hybrid attacks is intensifying. He said he'd ordered a plan to protect critical infrastructure and defence industry sites against drone and cyber attacks. The BBC's Hugh Schofield reports from Paris.
5: The nature of the Russian threat was changing and intensifying, the president said, a reference to the growing number of low-level incidents of sabotage that are being attributed to Moscow. The aim was to intimidate and break our support for Ukraine. But the consequence would be exactly the opposite, he said, because everyone knew that what was at stake in Ukraine was France's own security. The president also addressed the growing fears of instability in France linked to record high prices at the petrol pumps. He called on candidates in next year's election not to exploit public unease by blaming the government.
2: And Russian authorities have seized the businesses and assets of the Swiss food giant Nestlé and three French groups, seeking to justify the move by the fact that they represented unfriendly countries allied with Ukraine. Their Russian operations are being transferred to a company created late last year and headed by a Russian Interior Ministry General. South Korean hockey players at the Asian Games in Japan were left bemused ahead of their match against Bangladesh when North Korea's national anthem was played instead of their own. Lined up before the game, some players looked around in confusion while others, not realising what had happened, kept a hand on their chest. The stadium announcer quickly apologised for the mistake.
6: We are really sorry, terribly sorry. National anthem for Republic of Korea. We played a different song.
2: And Fremantle has booked a spot in the AFL Grand Final, defeating the Sydney Swans at the SCG 83-71.
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9: 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I'm Eduardo Jordan, and this week on the show...
10: Many migrant and refugee communities live in multi-generational households in which abuse may occur. And due to the current cost of living crisis, we are seeing that many other families, particularly from lower socioeconomic backgrounds, are finding ways to live in multi-generational arrangements.
9: An incident in Tasmania is questioning the definition of domestic violence. How are multicultural communities impacted to access support? We have all the details. And later today,
11: the people and the community, you connect when you really need. Like, put it this way, if there is any family issues or something, you'll be there to share that compassion.
9: We spoke with the Volunteer of the Year from the Multicultural Queensland Awards this year. Stay with us for this and more on Fair Comment.
12: That's Fair Comment.
9: First up today. 25 years ago, on the 11th of September, the world was shaken by the news that the United States was under attack when two planes crashed into the World Trade Center in New York. The attack was also extended to the U.S. Department of Defense headquarters, the Pentagon, and caused around 3,000 deaths just in the day. The tragedy has changed the world's landscape in many possible ways, such as flights, security, and the use of terrorism as a normal concept. Over the years, there's been several conspiracy theories around 9/11 and information around what happened with agencies. While much attention has been placed on the failure of intelligence agencies to prevent the attacks, there were also major impacts in the aftermath, such as the 20-year war in Afghanistan, the war in Iraq in 2003, and a much wider global response to terrorism. To SCR's contributor Thomas Kudis, ask Professor Greg Barton from Deakin University how much of 9/11 does he think could realistically have been prevented.
13: I think it could have been prevented entirely. Al-Qaeda was not unknown at the time. There'd been bombings at US embassies in Kenya and Tanzania in 98. There'd been an attack on a US naval vessel in Yemen in 2000. There was a lot of work done on Al-Qaeda. There was skepticism. Not everyone had the same view of how serious the threat was. And then, of course, we know from the 9/11 Commission report that it was a failure to share information in a full and timely fashion between the FBI and the CIA that contributed to missed opportunities. It was a very audacious plot, the Al-Qaeda 9/11 plot. It could have been stopped. There's no question.
14: Now, you talk about several if-only moments, particularly the failure of agencies to share intelligence. What do you think were the biggest warning signs that were missed here?
13: Well, in hindsight, it seems incredible that people could fly in. Most of the attackers, of course, all but one from Saudi Arabia. So that's an interesting pattern, going to flight schools and then observed behavior of learning how to fly an aircraft to take off, but not, well, at least maintain level flight, but not particularly be concerned about learning how to land. A little bit of digging around on the backgrounds of these individuals, where they came from in Saudi Arabia, a little bit of work on intelligence with Al-Qaeda, then based in the mountains of Afghanistan. I think that it was a failure just to take things seriously and to share intelligence in a timely fashion, rather than the fact that this information couldn't have been found out.
14: You argue that some of the biggest mistakes came after the attacks. What do you think the response to 9/11 got most wrong here?
13: The hours after the attack, to be fair, there was a real genuine global concern about the tragedy, a real sense of solidarity with America. To be fair, good, sound leadership from President Bush, the right sort of tone. Then, of course, very understandably, there was a sense that something had to be done. And the logical thing was to go to the source of the problem. It was then recognized Al-Qaeda in the mountains of Afghanistan. So far, so good. The problem then was that special forces were dispatched to Afghanistan. There was no clear military plan. In hindsight, the Taliban could have been stopped at that stage. There could have been a deal done, arguably. In any case, the US found itself trapped with international allies, including Australia, in 20 years of a so-called global war on terror. What was done in Afghanistan, there was a lot of good intention, but it wasn't done with strategy and focus, and in the end, ended an absolute failure. Of course, in 2003, the decision to invade Iraq to take down an awful regime, the awful regime of Saddam Hussein, but to leave a vacuum which gave space for insurgencies, which came to be dominated by Al-Qaeda in Iraq, and then that became ISIS. That global war on terror, using a military response to the problem of terrorism, just proved wrong at every level, because the military response, as impressive as it may have been in the words of Donald Rumsfeld, shock and awe in Iraq, that didn't solve the problem. It actually made things worse. It had unintended consequences. And we've seen this pattern, Donald Rumsfeld, shock and awe in Iraq. that didn't solve the problem. It only actually made things worse. It had unintended consequences. And we've seen this pattern repeat.

0: the good things of the last quarter century has been the growth of international cooperation, particularly in police and community groups, to share information. We've experienced that between Australia and Indonesia after the Bali bombing of 2002. Police working with community groups have become very good at picking up signs of people being radicalized or communicating amongst each other, of planning large plots. Lone actor attacks like the Bondi shooters, father and son acting, as far as we can tell, completely without a network, just off their own bat. That's much harder to see coming. Unless you have somebody close to them who speaks up out of concern, you're not going to get the intelligence there. So that's one thing to acknowledge. I think the second thing, though, is that all too often, as with 9/11 itself, we have the data, we just are refusing to look at it or share it amongst ourselves, or for political reasons, framing it in ways that are really unhelpful. I mean, you know, that happened with the so-called weapons of mass destruction claim in Iraq that was used to justify 2003 invasion. The obvious example in recent years is the Israeli Defense Force and intelligence agencies, some of the best in the world, not being able to respond to the Hamas attack when it occurred on the morning of October 7th, 2023.
1: That was Professor Greg Barton from Deakin University speaking with 2SER's Thomas Kouris. 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

0: In Tasmania, a 55-year-old man was charged with the murder of his 85-year-old mother. However, the case will not be considered a family violence incident under the state's law because of its narrow definition of family violence. For migrant and refugee families, living arrangements may increase the risk of family violence and potentially might not receive the support needed to stop. Other families, like those with low socioeconomic backgrounds and LGBTIQ plus families, are impacted by this definition in Tasmania. The incident raises questions about the legal definition of family violence and how it limits the services and support victims can access. I started asking PhD candidate at the Monash Gender and Violence Prevention Hub, Isabel Dunn, to give an insight of the case.
1: Sure. So a 55-year-old Tasmanian man was charged with murdering his 85-year-old mother at their house in a tragic event that was in the southern part of Tasmania in a town called Huonville. And the two had lived together for many years and he was acting as her primary caregiver. And in the investigation, Tasmanian Police Detective Inspector David Gill said that the incident wouldn't be considered family violence under Tasmanian law. In fact, he said that under the Family Violence Act, there's a definition of what constitutes a significant relationship, and mothers and sons and fathers and daughters don't come into that assessment.
0: So how does the Tasmanian law define family violence and why is this problematic?
1: Yeah, so in Tasmanian law under the Family Violence Act 2004, there's a comprehensive list of acts that are categorised as family violence. And family violence itself is defined as any of those types of conduct that are committed by a person directly or indirectly against that person's spouse or partner. So therefore, this limits family violence to domestic and intimate partnerships and excludes many familial relationships in which violence can and does take place, like we saw in the incident on Sunday. And it's a highly problematic definition for multiple reasons, but really because it creates a structural blind spot wherein family violence excludes most forms of family, which is out of step with the other states and territories and makes it much harder for victim survivors to get the help they need.
0: Okay. Now, how is Tasmania different in this legal definition compared to other jurisdictions across Australia?
1: Yeah, so Tasmania has the narrowest legal definition of family violence. For example, in Western Australia, family member covers current and former spouses, as well as parents, siblings, children, grandparents, stepfamilies, and relatives and members of intimate or family-type relationships. And we see that in South Australia, family violence can refer to all these things as well, including dating couples or families across generations. And it's the same in other state and territories too, such as the ACT, where family members can include current or former domestic or intimate partners, as well as relatives and children too.
0: Okay, fantastic. And how can this definition shapes who gets access to support in Tasmania?
1: Yeah, it's quite complicated. So most family violence support services such as crisis support and counselling or legal services receive funding that's tied directly to statutory definitions, and particularly if that's government funding. So therefore, if someone is reaching out to a service but their experience doesn't fit legal criteria, then the organisation might be forced to turn them away. And this is especially likely due to the overwhelming demand on services in Tasmania at the moment. And also we see that this situation can have a disproportionate impact on communities that are already really marginalised. For example, many migrant and refugee communities live in multi-generational households in which abuse may occur. And due to the current cost of living crisis, we are seeing that many other families, particularly from lower socioeconomic backgrounds, are finding ways to live in multi-generational arrangements too. Also, in many LGBTIA plus families, the concept of a chosen family is really important, particularly when biological families are not safe family members. And similarly, in Indigenous kinship systems, family is never just purely intimate partners or biological relations. Also, we are seeing that abuse inflicted by paid or unpaid carers against people with disabilities is frequently miscategorised as elder abuse or institutional neglect, which it can be those things too, but it also can be family violence. And having these people's experiences outside of the legal scope means that services often still do offer support, but without the adequate funding or recognition to do so, and therefore these already really overworked and under-resourced services become further stretched.
0: Now, besides expanding the definition and in your expertise, what else can the Tasmanian government do to support more victims of family violence?
1: It's a great question. I think that certainly expanding the definition is the first thing in a line of changes that are really urgent, but expanding the definition without then investing in our services and support systems would only leave our current services further overworked. And I know in previous research I've done, service providers are particularly cautious about expanding the definition and then resourcing not being adequate to respond to the corresponding intake of new clients. And so I think if we are going to expand the definition, which is really needed, we also need to make sure that our services receive the funding and recognition to be able to invest in specialisation to help these people. I think we're at a really pivotal time in addressing domestic and family violence, not just in Tasmania, but Australia-wide. And if we can do more practical changes like updating legislation to meet the standard across Australia, I don't understand why we wouldn't be taking the initiative to do so.
0: That was PhD candidate at Monash University, Isabel Dunn. If this story brings any concern, help is always available for you. Call 1-800-RESPECT. That's 1-800-737-732.

0: Welcome back to Fair Comment on the Community Radio Network. Up to our last story. Dr. Ram Mohan has been awarded the Volunteer of the Year at the 2026 Multicultural Queensland Awards. Dr. Mohan migrated from India to Queensland in 1998, and since then he has actively been involved in the community across the state. The Brisbane-based community leader is highly active in supporting multicultural communities throughout Queensland in civic, cultural, and sporting avenues. In addition to his illustrious career in the fields of academia, business, and public service, Dr. Mohan has established two new organizations and a podcast studio enabling multicultural voices to be heard. 4EB's contributor Tony Pankalewicz started asking Dr. Mohan how his journey began upon his arrival in Brisbane.
1: My name is Ram Mohan. I came as a professional immigrant 32 years ago, and I arrived in Brisbane, but I got a job. You know, after I arrived, I went to Darwin for a job, and I was working as an academician, as a lecturer in marine science and aquaculture. And then I started back again to University of Queensland after a few years, and then I started my Brisbane life here.
2: And so with this Brisbane life, so now that you're here, can you tell us more about the work you're doing? I know you mentioned University of Queensland, and like I understand you're involved with starting news organizations and podcast studios. Can you tell us a little bit about that?
1: All right. There are three organizations which I was now currently, and one of the organizations, Ethnic Community Council of Queensland, and then Federation of Indian Communities of Queensland, also Multicultural Community Connect Queensland. Yeah, so these are the three organizations I'm involved with. And as you know, that Ethnic Community Council of one of the director there. And there was a lot of things with the, mainly in my way of looking at it, is connecting with the community, sharing their immigrant stories, and also been, you know, with the community, with sharing their stories, culture, yep, fashion, and things. But we all here to look at our family, safe life, and everything. That also means my main aim is to bring the community, show their voices, and connect with the community as well as the government as well. So there are three levels of government. So that is why one of the idea. The podcast is a great way of connecting people, and also some of the events which I attended. One of the cultural fashion that was last year and this year, and it was a very successful.
2: So what do you consider to be your proudest accomplishment? I know you're involved in so many different things. You do so much work to help people, but looking over your career, I know there's probably going to be a whole book here.
1: Yeah, that's one of the things where it is the people and the community. You connect when you really need, like put it this way, if there is any family issues or something, you will be there to share that compassion. And then the second thing what we are looking at is organizing an event, even a small event or big event. You go with your skills, you go and help that organization. And that is another thing which I really like. And the third thing, when we are looking at, you know, connecting with the minister or with the things, that's what you represent, you voice that your organization or where you are thinking that will be represented to the minister. So these are some of the things where I feel connecting is the main thing.
2: Furthering on that point with connecting people and all that, I'll give you an example. Say someone is newly arrived to Australia, they may not know English, they're just trying to find their way, and they came up to you, Dr. Ram. What advice would you give them just to help get them started in whatever it is? But you've come a long way from your time and you've become very successful. So like if someone said, Dr. Ram, I would like help, what would you give them?
1: The main thing is just the mentoring. And yep, then important thing is belonging. Especially the young people, when they come in, most importantly, that is the main thing which you need to really look at it. So the main thing is that belonging, respected, and they are part of it here, you know. So that is the main thing which I would really put that into the new immigrants to them. So mentoring the young people, and they feel like they are respected, they feel they belong in this space.
2: Now we're here at this very special occasion. What does it mean, this award that you've received, being recognized for just the hard work by this organization tonight?
1: The main thing, thanks for the Multicultural Affairs Minister. It's a great recognition, but that recognition is not for me, but it is all the volunteers and the people who are in there, and that is what I want to acknowledge them, and that is a representation of my recognition, which is not for me, it is for all the volunteers, leaders, and everyone in the community.
2: And last question, so in future, what do you have lined up? Any more goals or anything you'd like to share just as we wrap up?
1: So to make it the same thing with the new immigrants, to feel their belonging here. I will work more on that. And this is a token of appreciation. I can do more work. And I also carry that. Okay, I am here. So what my journey, my story, and I want to do that. And even anybody who is a new person, you start with a smaller pill with the other one. You have a skill and you can give to another organization. So that's what I really want. And also keep your culture. You're proud of your culture. You do that and help others. And that's what it is. Yeah, especially with the compassion. Like today, what is happening in Nepal and Tibet, that is important. When you go to that organization, Nepalese organization, today I think he is coming and I just want to really meet him and share that and we are with you. You know, that's the kind of message.
0: That was winner of the Volunteer of the Year Award at the Multicultural Queensland Awards, Dr. Ram Mohan, speaking with 4EB's Tony Pankaluwe.

0: that's it for the show today. Thanks so much for your company. Fair Comment respects Aboriginal and Torres Strait Islander elders throughout Australia and the continuing contribution they make through the custodianship of their lands. Fair Comment is produced at Radio 4EB in Mianjin, Brisbane, where we share the world with you. 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I'm Eduardo Jordan. It's been a real privilege being with you today. Take care.
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0: and welcome to The Wire Weekly with the best stories of the week from the daily episode of The Wire. I'm Amina Shukuru coming to you from CME in Melbourne, Victoria. Thanks for being with us today. We're on air across Australia thanks to the Community Radio Network. And today on The Wire Weekly,
1: because this deal, which seems very one-sided, only provides for Australia to get submarines in the first instance if, in fact, the Americans judge that they themselves have enough submarines.
0: Australia's nuclear submarine plans face fresh questions 5 years on from AUKUS. But

0: Australians in regional and remote areas are more vulnerable to financial abuse by partners and family. And later today...
1: So Channel 9 in Sydney were the first. So they commenced broadcasting on the 16th of September 1956. And of course, we're coming up to the 70th anniversary to the day.
0: 70 years of Australian television. We take a look at black and white broadcasts to streaming services. We'll have this and more for you over the next half hour. This week marks 5 years since Australia, the US and UK announced the AUKUS deal. The agreement includes plans for Australia to get nuclear-powered submarines, but the first Australian-built submarines are still at least 15 years away. Billions of dollars have already been committed to the submarines, but the first Australian-built submarines are still at least 15 years away. Billions of dollars have already been committed to the program, while questions remain about its cost, nuclear waste and Australia's security. I spoke to AUKUS Public Inquiry Lead Commissioner Peter Garrett about what the inquiry has heard 5 years on.
2: We still have a paucity of information from the government about AUKUS. We don't know in the first instance why, in fact, we ended up abandoning an arrangement with the French to sell us their submarines and enter into an arrangement with the United States to buy second-hand nuclear-powered submarines and then many, many years down the track co-designed and built nuclear-powered submarines from the US and the UK, which we're currently subsidising in their shipyards but may not see. So very good question. And partly why we have this inquiry, to get some answers.
0: The submarines are still many years away. Should Australians be concerned of how long the process is taking?
2: Yes, we should be very concerned. And in fact, many of the experts that presented to our independent inquiry raised this very issue that Australia suffers a really significant and difficult question around what's called a capability gap. If you don't have enough active submarines at sea at any particular point in time, and because

0: Because this deal, which seems very one-sided, only provides for Australia to get submarines in the first instance, if in fact the Americans judge that they themselves have enough submarines, the likelihood of delay, according to the expert testimony that we received, is very high.
1: The US is struggling to build enough submarines on time. Does that put Australian submarines at risk?
0: It does. We received material from Australia's preeminent submariner, retired admiral, who pointed out that because the American submarine building program hasn't accelerated significantly, Australia may never receive submarines, and if they do, they would be very late. And if they do, there are also additional questions about what condition they'll be in because they're second-hand subs. But as well as that, we've received lots of other submissions in this period of time, which have pointed out a number of issues around AUKUS, which up to this stage hadn't been ventilated by the government, but which clearly were of concern both to Indigenous people about where radioactive waste from the submarines might be located, from people living in and around those areas, concerned about safety issues because hosting nuclear-powered submarines and the Americans' nuclear-powered submarines as well, which is part of AUKUS, makes these suburbs in Western Australia and South Australia nuclear targets, and a range of other issues as well.
1: The government says that the AUKUS will make Australia safer. What evidence have you seen that it will actually?
0: Well, we haven't seen evidence that it will, and the government hasn't provided an extensive or comprehensive rationale as to why we should have these nuclear-powered submarines, and that they, in fact, can make it safer. In fact, what seems to be emerging is that the submarines are really only a part of a much more increased collaboration and cooperation with the United States as a defence partner, but that their role, the role of the submarines, and Australia's role, is essentially, in part, one to support American strategic interests and American interests in the region. Now, that is something which we have never had a full and open public debate about in our democracy. It's a highly serious matter, a matter of national security direction, particularly if you're choosing to throw your lot in with another country, which is what AUKUS very much implies. And it was something which we heard a great deal about when we had our public hearings in capital cities around the country.
1: Speaking of public hearings, after hearing from so many Australians, would you like to see moving forward around the AUKUS?
0: Well, I think it's really essential that Australians have the full picture. Up to now, they've basically been kept in the dark about AUKUS, and it's the most expensive, largest ever single defence procurement in our history. We will be concluding a report in the next 7 or 8 weeks, and we'll make a series of findings and recommendations. And I very much hope that that stimulates a much wider and deeper public debate about AUKUS, and also brings additional pressure to our governments to explain the rationale for AUKUS and to answer the questions that people want needed to be answered.
1: That was Peter Garrett, Lead Commissioner of the Public Inquiry into AUKUS, speaking to The Wire. New research from those old Australians in remote and regional areas.
2: So one thing that was perhaps surprising was the increase that we found, or people talked about seeing an increase in their work. That might be, though, not just due to an increase in accounts of abuse, although that could happen. It might also be a positive sign of increased awareness of abuse, not just on the part of the community, but also practitioners. But we did find indicators that there could be a rise due to things like the impact of COVID-19 and the cost of living crisis, as well as some of the impacts of disaster. So I'm talking about, say, floods, fires, droughts that we see more often in rural locations. Another thing that was quite surprising was, contrasting previous national findings, we found financial abuse to be the most common form of abuse that it was occurring.
3: Now, what are some of the reasons elder Australians are more vulnerable to abuse in regional and rural areas, according to the report?
2: So there's a number of different factors, and we don't talk about rurality as a source of intersectional oppression, but it's a source of vulnerability, and that's because of a few different factors, including geographic isolation. And so we're thinking here about the sheer distance that can be from someone's house or residence to, say, a service.

0: service or like frontline responders like police. We also need to think about some of the factors that we see in geographies that are non-urban. So we see fewer public transport options, we see fewer private transport options like Uber, for instance, and a lot of older adults might not have a car, so that sheer distance is much harder to overcome. We also see different things like social isolation. And so some areas were just described as more conservative in their approach, and that might mean that they operate for more traditional gender roles. And so there can be this assumption that, for instance, male figures in households need to take care of the family, and that might be presented as normal, but it can result in men in the family having greater control over things like the economic resources, over the accounts. We also see other challenges like the digital divide, which means that people have less access to connectivity like the internet.
1: You mentioned about digital divide in regional communities. How will technology play an important role in reaching more support for those experiencing abuse?
0: Well, something positive that we saw was as the population ages, we are seeing higher levels of confidence and skill set around technologies. So I think this is going to be something that is changing and really important for our landscape, because it means that we might be able to connect more with older adults who have digital confidence and are comfortable, for instance, using websites or maybe using apps. It might mean that services can offer further digital connection. So they might be able to connect with people via, say, Skype or Zoom or Teams or something like that, or some kind of video platform, which means that their workers also aren't travelling as much. But we did also find that a lot of services talk about how important that face-to-face communication is.
1: And what are some of the recommendations the report suggests to minimize the elder abuse in regional and rural areas?
0: We had a number of fantastic recommendations that really grew from best practice that we saw on the ground. We're really fortunate to have a brilliant service sector. It is very under-resourced, and so certainly it would be great to resource a lot of our services further. We also saw opportunities to promote help seeking and increased awareness through what we see as community spaces. And so we did hear about some libraries, for instance, where they were building community and creating a safe space that then people could feel like they could talk about abuse. So it wasn't necessarily targeted as an elder abuse intervention, but it was designed to support older adults and through that.
2: That was The Wire's Eduardo Jordan with that story. In October last year, two activists were arrested in the outskirts of the US military facility, Pine Gap, 25 kilometres southwest of Alice Springs, for blocking the main access point. Yesterday, the court decided not to record a criminal conviction against advocates Jorgen Doyle and Yul Scarf. The defence also tabled evidence of alleged involvement of the Pine Gap in the conflict in Gaza. The Wire's Eduardo Jordan spoke with case defence team to learn more.
3: Sentence hearing for Jorgen and Yul, who were both charged on the 9th of October last year after they blocked the entrance to the Pine Gap Joint Defence Facility, and they were charged with failing to cease to loiter after they'd been directed by the police to leave but didn't, because they were what's called locked in to a concrete barrel on the middle of the road. And so we went to the court asking for the judge to impose a penalty that was lenient to both Jorgen and Yul, and specifically that meant the judge exercising his discretion to not record a criminal conviction. And in support of that effort, we relied on quite a large bundle of documents, but relevantly, that bundle included some expert evidence that demonstrated that Pine Gap is being used to assist Israel's military offensive in Gaza, and that military offensive constitutes the crime of genocide. And we said that that was relevant because it made good Jorgen and Yul's contention that they committed this offence on conscientious grounds. And ultimately, the judge did accede to our request to not record a criminal conviction. And so the sentence that was imposed was that both of them were placed on a good behaviour bond for 6 months with no criminal record.
4: So could you please describe the community support outside the courts? Yes, there was really strong support for the action from the local community, and also lots of support coming in from Interstate 2, which we felt buoyed by. Honestly, the action that we took, it's impossible to do alone. And so, of course, it requires community to take action, and that community was who was there showing up for us yesterday.
1: Now that this court has happened and there was like an outcome for you guys, what do you expect after presenting evidence on pine gaps and the Australian government involvement in the conflict?
5: Sure. Well, I think we've, like, largely thanks to Nick's really big social media presence, I think the court case has provided a really valuable opportunity to just really pin down what Pine Gap does and Pine Gap's, all the evidence we have for inferring that Pine Gap is sharing intelligence with the Israeli military that is being used to perpetrate genocide in Gaza. It really requires repeating a lot of times, and we come up against a lot of skepticism, like both locally here in the community and I think across, I guess obviously to a large extent, people are unaware of what Pine Gap does, and that is by design. The Australian government has a policy of not commenting on anything that takes place at Pine Gap and keeping people in the dark about what happens there. And there's a widely held perception that it's an incredibly secretive place and it's just not possible to know anything about what the base does. But there's really a lot of evidence out there over the years that's come to light, both as a result of whistleblower leaks, like the Edward Snowden leaks in 2013 really revealed a lot of information about what Pine Gap does, including lots of information about intelligence sharing with Israel. We know that it provides targeting data for US and allied drone and missile strikes anywhere that the US or its allies are at war. So the Australian government both tries to keep the public in the dark, but we also hear that narrative that it's simply not possible to know what Pine Gap does, repeated a lot by, say, mainstream media and other sources.
2: Defendants Jorgen Doyle, Yul Scarf, and lawyer Nick Hanna there speaking with the Wise at Wider Jordan. This week marks 7 years of Aussie TV. In 1956, Channel 9 launched its first broadcast to the country, beginning a new era of television in Australian homes. From the early days of black and white television to the huge range of programs and streaming services available today, television has become a major part of Australian life. To mark the anniversary, the National Film and Sound Archive of Australia has been revisiting some of the programs and moments that became part of Australian television history. The Wire's Thomas Kudis spoke with Simon Smith, curator of the National Film and Sound Archive of Australia, to look back at how television became a part of everyday Australian life.
6: Radio was the predominant media culture of the 1940s into the 1950s. But when television arrived in 1956, it changed habits of families very, very quickly. There was an enormous take-up of television in Australia. We were really hungry for it. You know, England and America had had television for some years, but Australia was quite slow to adopt television. They had a royal commission into it, I think, 2 or 3 years before, and the general consensus was that we needed to get on with it. So when it came in, it really needed a particular event to sort of ensure that it did get introduced in a good time frame. So that event was the 1956 Melbourne Olympics. The most important thing was that there was television for the major metropolitan centres, really, which was Sydney and Melbourne in those days, for the Olympic Games in 1956. So Channel 9 in Sydney were the first. So they commenced broadcasting on the 16th of September, 1956. And of course, we're coming up to the the 70th anniversary to the day.
7: Good evening and welcome to television.
6: And then at Channel 7 in Melbourne were the second station to start. And what's interesting is when you kind of look back on those days is we think, oh, you know, TV was everywhere straight away. But actually, it wasn't. Sydney and Melbourne were the only places to have television up until the start of 1959. Brisbane, Adelaide and Perth started having television in 59. And in terms of regional Australia, very first regional television station to open was Traralgon in December 1961. For the first 5 years of television, you needed to go to the major cities to actually watch it.
8: Looking at programs like Hey Hey, It's Saturday, Good Morning Australia and the Mike Walsh program, what do they tell us about how television became part of everyday Australian life?
6: A show like Hey Hey, It's Saturday had a committed audience right from the get-go. It was a Saturday morning kids' TV show initially, and it was like that for more than a decade. People often remember the 1970s era of the show when it was a kids' show, and it apparently was extremely popular with university students who'd go out on all-nighters and then come back and watch the show, because it was a completely madcap, irreverent show that really pushed the Australians' sensibility of that time, you know, very sort of larrikin, irreverent sense of television that Hey Hey produced. There was really no other show like it on Australian television. There were all these completely wacky segments. You know, What Cheeses Me Off, and this is one of the clips that we have as part of our 7 years of TV, is this sequence from Cheeses Me Off, which is a segment where viewers would write in and talk about some of the things that annoy them. But Hey Hey was a remarkable show that it ended up moving to a nighttime slot. It then became probably the most important show on Australian television for visiting celebrities and artists from local and abroad to hear on. So that was a very important part of Australian TV.
8: When you put all these clips together from the arrival of television to the programs Australians grew up with, what do you think they tell us about the role television has played in Australian life over the past 70 years?
6: I think television has played an enormous role in Australian life over the past 70 years. And sadly, with the ubiquity of screen culture these days, where in the past we had only up to, well, for the metropolitan cities, we had up to 5 channels. Now, of course, we have so many more places to get our information from online, with streamers, with all the major social media company outlets. In the past, where television, everyone would watch a particular channel, everyone would watch Countdown, or they would watch a particular miniseries and then talk about it the next day.
9: Simon.
2: That was Thomas Kudus with that story. 2 First Nations-owned literary organisations have recently launched the First Stories Collective, a national network for storytelling and publishing. Delivered in partnership by Black and Bright and Magabala Books, the collective will deliver professional development opportunities, reduce financial barriers, and provide culturally grounded pathways for First Nations Australians. The collective aims to promote visibility in industry where fewer than 1% of staff identify as Aboriginal or Torres Strait Islander. According to the 2022 Australian Publishing Industry Workforce Survey, The Wire's Taylor Visick spoke with Black and Bright Artistic Director and CEO Bebet Oliver for more.
10: What the First Stories Collective will be and what it will do is assess and dive deep into the current structures, parameters of the national publishing and storytelling industries, and assess what the challenges are facing Black storytellers and publishing professionals. We know that Black stories are central to the cultural heart and the future of this entire country, but we've inherited a system and an industry that is very much Western in its policies and within its ethos.
11: Can you provide some insight into some of those challenges and barriers that you mentioned that First Nations creators currently face within the literary sector?
10: The bottom line of the current industry is what is going to sell the most books and what is going to make the most money for the publishing house. We know that that's not what interests or what drives a First Nations storyteller to share their voice and to share their knowledge and their cultures. But at the same time, we didn't really have necessarily a choice but to accept those conditions. And so for all these decades, we've been operating within an industry that wasn't designed for us. We know that there's this constant chase for what I call the brown dollar or the black dollar. There is always a dollar figure and value attached to First Nations stories. But the majority of that income and economy that's generated from these stories isn't going back into the community's pockets or the storyteller's pockets.
11: And if you can provide some insight into what the responses within that community have been so far since announcing the launch of the First Stories Collective.
10: There's a big difference between what the First Stories Collective seeks to do and what already has been done within this industry. We need to acknowledge the years of efforts of the First Nations Australian Writing Network, the advocacy that they displayed and moved through. There is a strong agreement within the entire industry and our community that says we need to see these changes happening. There's been a lot of positivity and a lot of hope. And over the last few years, especially, there's been so much censorship regarding what certain groups of people consider is safe to say. And it's just a repetition of history. So there's been a lot of sadness and a lot of anger. So this work that FSC is undertaking now provides glimmers of hope, and we feel really good about our future.
11: And you've also mentioned that story is more than a product. Can you elaborate on that? What role does storytelling hold in relationship to country and culture?
10: Story is the backbone, you know, that spine and all of the rib bones of our communities and the different pieces that make up who we are. When we think about our cultural identities, our laws, our customs, and all of these knowledges that have been accumulated over more than 2,000 generations, it's all transcendent and shared through story. It is about the preservation of not just the culture and the story, but the identity of one person and every person that has stood with that person in community, behind them in the past, and even bleeding into the future.
2: That was the Wires Taylor Visick with that story. And that's the end of the show today. Thanks so much for your company. The Wire Weekly is a collaboration between community radio stations, SYN in Melbourne, 2SEI in Sydney, Radio 4EB in Brisbane, and contributors from stations across the country with the great support of the Community Radio Network. 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The Wire Weekly acknowledges the Wurundjeri Woiwurrung people of the Kulin Nations, the traditional custodians of the lands where this program is produced. We pay our respects to Aboriginal elders past, present, and emerging. I'm Amina Shakur from Melbourne, Victoria. Thanks so much for your company, and we'll see you next time on The Wire Weekly.
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12: Good morning, I'm David Cameron. The New South Wales Liberal Opposition says it would freeze a gun buyback scheme and scrap a cap on guns. The party voted with the Labor government last year to introduce the reforms, but it's now walked back its support. New South Wales is the first state to sign up to the national gun buyback scheme promised in the wake of the Bondi terror attack. Several Perth beaches remain closed this morning after a fatal shark attack yesterday. A swimmer was attacked by a shark at Sorrento Beach yesterday morning at around 10:30. Police confirmed a man died. Surf Life Saving WA has started helicopter shark patrols on weekends leading into the summer season. Tractors and other farm vehicles are joining a protest in regional Victoria today against large-scale energy projects. Shannon Kirkwood has the story.
13: Farmers Fight Back says the protest is going ahead in Benalla despite a decision by the state government to walk back plans for the Central North Renewable Energy Zone. It followed a community-led campaign against the plans. The focus of today's event is on the 15 renewable energy projects already operating, approved or in early planning in Benalla Rural City. Members of the Protect Dooki and the Goulburn Valley campaign say the fight is not over and pressure must be maintained on the state government so the power is returned to communities and farmers when it comes to decisions on the rollout of renewables.
12: An ambitious Indigenous project covering more than one-third of Australia is in the running to win one of the world's best-known environmental awards. The Earthshot Prize named Australia's Indigenous Desert Alliance as one of the 15 finalists, selecting it from a field of almost 7,000 nominations. The group, which supports 70 Indigenous ranger teams and has 29 member organisations, will compete to become one of five winners, each receiving almost $2 million. The Earshot Prize was founded by Britain's Prince William in 2020. It recognises projects tackling major environmental challenges such as ocean and air pollution, climate change, waste and nature conservation. US President Donald Trump says he's banning three prominent American news organisations from the White House. In a social media post, he accused CNN, MS Now and Politico of reporting what he called fake news. In a statement, CNN said its White House journalists had been reporting accurately and fairly. The BBC's Ione Wells is in Washington.
14: Journalists frequently go to the White House for live broadcasts, to attend press conferences or for other events. Reporters from Politico and CNN were still on White House grounds when the announcement was made, and a team from CNN was travelling with the Vice President, J.D. Vance. When asked about the ban, President Trump said it was for cumulative stories over the last few years, and you get sick of it. He has pursued legal action against a number of media outlets, including the New York Times and the BBC, and regularly clashes with or insults journalists.
12: Sport, and Fremantle has booked a spot in the AFL Grand Final, defeating the Sydney Swans by 12 points at the SCG. Dockers coach Justin Longmuir has praised his side's come-from-behind win.
15: I thought our mids got to work. They were tough in the last quarter. I thought they were tough all night. Bodylined the ball, got it going our way, and then, yeah, we just had a bit of class that could make the most of some opportunities.
12: In cricket, Australia has won the second one-dayer against Zimbabwe by 84 runs. Travis Head scored his first century since the Ashes.
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17: Well, good morning and welcome. And this is Sam, and I'm here now till 1 o'clock this afternoon to bring you the Calabria Family Wines and the Billabong Bottle Shop weekend music mix. And we'll have a look at the weather to start off with. And currently here in Griffith, it is 17.3, and we had a minimum overnight of 5 degrees, and we're heading for a high of 29. Humidity is 39%, dew point is 3.2 degrees Celsius, and it's going to be sunny with light winds becoming westerly at 15 to 20 kilometres per hour. And becoming lighter in the late afternoon. There's no fire danger rating. Sunrise this morning was at 10 minutes past 6. Sunset this evening will be at 9 minutes past 6 o'clock. UV index is high, and sun protection is highly recommended. If you're going out for a walk or in the garden or in the sun, whatever you're doing, make sure you have plenty of sun protection. Now let's have a look at the next few days. Tomorrow it's going to be sunny, a low of 8 and a high of 32. Monday, partly cloudy, a low of 11 and a high of 22. Tuesday, sunny, a low of 3 and a high of 25. Wednesday, partly cloudy, a low of 9 and a high of 29. Thursday, mostly sunny, a low of 13 and a high of 32. And Friday, mostly sunny, a low of 14 and a high of 34. So towards the end of the week, it's going to get pretty warm. But there's no rain. Okay, so now you're up to date with the latest in the national news and also the local weather, and we'll commence our musical journey for this Saturday morning. And as usual, we got Peter Allen, I Still Call Australia Home, Isla Grant with Will You Walk With Me, and Jade Hurley, Down in the Riverina. Enjoy them.
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0: Okay, the time now is 18 minutes past 9 o'clock and we'll go straight into requests, and we got some songs going out to Kath out at Hanwood, and we got Connie Francis, Sher and Doris Day. Enjoy them, Kath.
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0: Okay, that was Doris Day with Whatever Will Be, Will Be. And that was a final song for Kath out at Hanwood. Hope you enjoyed them. Now we've got some songs going out to Marlene, and we've got Kenny Rogers, Isla Grant and Slim Dusty. Enjoy them, Marlene.
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0: Okay, that was Slim Dusty with A Picture of Home, and that was the final song for Marlene. I hope you enjoyed them, Marlene. Now we'll continue on with some more music, and we've got Don Williams, Jim Reeves and Deborah Allen, and Emmylou Harris and Dwight Yoakam.
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0: Okay, that was Emmylou Harris and Dwight Yoakam with the Golden Wedding Ring. Okay, we've got some songs to get us to the 10 o'clock news, and we've got Shelley Fabre with Johnny Angel, Jack Scott, Bernie Ridges, and Gene Shepherd, Waltz of the Angels.
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2: Good morning, I'm David Cameron. The Prime Minister has left for an official visit to the United States, where he'll officially launch Australia's campaign for a seat on the United Nations Security Council. He'll be using the government's digital safety measures as a selling point. Anthony Albanese is expected to stop in California for talks with technology giant Apple about new parental controls based on Australia's social media reforms. Several Perth beaches remain closed this morning after a fatal shark attack yesterday. A swimmer was attacked at Sorrento Beach yesterday morning at around 10:30. 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